0: Yeah, appearing confused after FBI agents drove off.
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1: Great radio stations across the land, along with Sam and Polo. It is the Joe Pags Show. Thanks, appreciate you stopping by. Lots going on, lots to get to. We've got much more coming your way this hour, including a friend of Charlie Kirk. Her name is Christy Edwards Lawton, and she's somebody who was who helped out of the financing early on with Turning Point USA. She's put a book together, and it's basically Charlie Kirk in his own words, basically.

0: Apple climate data records are revealing August was the hottest month on record ever worldwide. That's according to a new report from the European Union's Climate Change Service Copernicus. ABC's Jacqueline Lee has more.
1: Here in the U.S., Arizona, Colorado, New Mexico, and Utah experienced their warmest summer since record-keeping began in 1895. And a new report from the National Oceanic and Atmospheric Administration found meteorological summer, which lasts from June to August, was the warmest on record.
0: Ukraine and Canada today agreed to a 100-year defense partnership. Canadian Prime Minister Mark Carney said his country will help supply missile defense systems similar to ones that were supplied by the U.S. that are running out.
2: This $350 million equipment package will help protect Ukraine's people, its infrastructure, its skies.
0: Connecticut Senator Richard Blumenthal has written to OpenAI CEO Sam Altman asking for details on AI system security breaches. A former Anthropic employee has raised the alarm, saying many AI tech insiders believe that the technology is getting too advanced, could kill humans within a decade. ABC's Jay O'Brien on Capitol Hill.
3: A flurry of other lawmakers expressing concerns, too. Congresswoman Ana Paulina Luna of Florida calling for a special session of Congress to tackle AI. A Pennsylvania Democrat saying that this is an emergency. Major AI companies have in the past said that they would be open to government regulation, but Congress has never passed any meaningful AI law.
0: Dave Packer, ABC News.
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20: 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It's a pleasure to be with you on a Thursday. Always glad to take your calls. Tomorrow, we're going to mark two things. First Amendment Friday tomorrow, of course, as we do every week. And we're going to mark the 25th anniversary of the terrorist attacks on America on 9/11. We'll do both of those tomorrow, but today, I'm glad to get your calls at 866-HEY-LARS. That's 866-439-5277. Send your emails to talk@LarsLarson.com. And coming up this hour, the U.S. Supreme Court will hear a challenge to those bans on AR-15s. Could some of America's toughest gun laws, I would say toughest and unnecessary gun laws, be struck down? A Democrat running for Congress wants world without borders and redistributing all the land.

0: and all the money. Does he still believe in that? And 25 years after 9/11, have we forgotten who attacked America? And take just a moment to cast a vote in my X poll. 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Is President Trump's $5,000 promise check a good idea for a government running on borrowed money? 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He has made a number of promises that checks would be coming. 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I'd have never gone anywhere near AARP anyway, never have, and I never will. I joined AMAC instead. 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Better for you and better for America. Let me go first to Tom in Alabama. Hey, Tom, thanks for listening. What's on your mind today?
1: Hey, Lars, thanks for taking my call.
0: You bet.
1: My take on the $5,000 bonus check, I think it's a clever move. You know, Trump is just a major strategist when it comes to the media and things like that. I believe, look, he knows that the low IQ voters out there are going to fall for this free stuff, you know, because, hey, the Democrats do it all the time.
0: Yep,
1: all the time.
0: They do.
1: Everything's free. So, you know, what's there to lose? And I mean, I really think that it was a brilliant strategy to throw that out there. Now, whether he pays the money or not, you know, and as far as the other checks, most of us, we could care less about it. We'd like to see the debt come down.
0: I don't want to see free stuff at all. Do you?
1: No. But I think it was just a political tactic. I think it was. And, you know, we'll see. I doubt that the payout's going to be. And like I said, a lot of us, we don't care about it. And a lot of the conservatives, MAGA people, are angry about it. And I'm going, why are you getting angry about it? He hasn't paid it. And you don't have to take the money. You don't have to take it. You don't have to cash the check.
0: No, and you could just tear the check up and leave the check sitting in the U.S. Treasury. I don't get mad about it. I've only suggested in the, you know, the X poll that we run every day. I've said, does it make sense for a government that's already running in, you know, upside down? You know, that is the, you know, here's what I think of. You've got the federal government that owes $40 trillion. That's the official debt. Then you've got all the obligations like Social Security that we don't have the money for, and that's tens of trillions. And then you've got the federal government that is running right now a $2 trillion annual deficit. So it'd be like running into a friend of yours who you know is spending beyond his salary. And he says,
1: totally
0: hey, why don't we go to dinner? It's my treat tonight. And you say, hey, Joe, you know, you're already upside down. Can you afford to be taking me to dinner tonight? And the answer is no, you can't.
1: No, I agree with you there, Lars. Definitely. We've got a spending problem. I just think it's just a ploy. It's just a political tactic. And, you know, we've got, not only is the president, but Congress is the ones that are responsible for $40
0: yep.
1: trillion. Dollars.
0: Yep.
1: Congress.
0: And by the way, Tom, that's something I have to tell my audience all the time. They'll say, well, Donald Trump spent this. And I said, check your Constitution. A president cannot spend money on his own at all. He can veto a budget if he wants to. If he's overridden, that's something else. But it's the Congress that spends the money. The U.S. Constitution does not allow the president to spend one thin dime on his own say-so. So when there's overspending, it's largely because of the Congress. Now, people can rightly suggest that a president can propose. He can say, I think we should have this budget and spend this amount of money. But then Congress can do whatever they want to do with it. And it's up to the people to tell their members of Congress, start spending within your means.
1: Correct. The president's limited on spending, you know, unless it's FEMA or emergency funds or.
0: Well, even then, he can only spend the money that Congress has already said. You're allowed to spend this money for these reasons only. and you're not allowed to do anything on your own, right?
1: Right, right. Congress needs to get their act together. I just don't understand. I send them the debt clock all the time. I don't know if it does any good.
0: I think everybody ought to look
1: at the debt clock, even though sometimes it's a little bit, it's a kind of a downer thing. But you know what? If you don't look at it, you're not going to know. And people need to just start calling their Congress and their representatives, say, look, we have got to do something about this debt. I mean, it's unsustainable. I mean, it really is.
0: It is, except, Tom, there are two pieces of math that make it really complicated. One is that what they call entitlements, which includes the biggest one is Social Security, that if you take entitlements out, only about one-third of the budget is left for them to mess with. So it'd be like trying to help somebody solve their personal financial problems, and you say, but if the things that you can't make a choice about spending, like rent, like car payment or whatever, if those things can't change, then you're left with a much smaller number, and Congress has about one-third of the federal budget they can mess with. The other two-thirds is the entitlements. And the only way to change those is changes to Social Security or federal pensions that I think an awful lot of Americans would find unacceptable. I mean, because right, Social Security is not a welfare program, but you could easily turn it into one. If you said, let's means test it and say, if you're a senior who's managed to put away money for your own retirement and you've been sensible about it, you get nothing. And the person who spent every dime of his paycheck every single week and didn't put anything away, didn't pay off a house, didn't put in a 401k or an IRA, that guy gets the biggest check. Do you think Americans would endorse that kind of change?
1: I doubt it. But here's the thing. The thing is not one of them is even trying to bring it down or trying to create some other than Trump with the tariffs and hopefully bringing in the investments and building our factories and things like that so that we can start paying that debt off, at least get it down, at least pay the interest and kind of keep it at bay a little bit.
0: At the very least, all they'd have to do, Tom, is the so-called penny plan. If they told every federal agency, whatever you got last year, you get 99 cents on the dollar for that this next year, and 98 cents the year after that. Do that for 5 years, the entire budget balances itself. And that's all they'd have to do. And they've never been willing to do it. Tom, thanks so much for the call from Alabama. Coming up in just a moment, we're going to talk to our friend Bob Barr. The Supreme Court is hearing a new challenge on those assault weapon bans. Could the AR-15 ban soon be ruled unconstitutional? That's next.
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10: Hey, welcome back to the Lars Larson Show. It's a pleasure to be with you. And in just over a month, after the first Monday in October, we're going to see the U.S. Supreme Court begin its new term. And during that term, the U.S. Supreme Court is going to address one of the long-lasting questions out there about whether or not assault weapon bans are consistent with the Second Amendment. Clearly, I don't think they are, but I have a dog in the fight because I own some AR-15s. But I don't think you should be able to simply ban a type of gun under the Second Amendment to the Constitution. I thought we'd check on that with our friend Bob Barr, who's a former CIA analyst and former member of the U.S. Congress. Bob, welcome back.
11: Well, thank you, Lars, and I appreciate your intro so much. I couldn't have said it better. I mean, this is such nonsense that year after year after year, for 18 years now, since the Heller decision back in 2008, you know, we've been going through these little baby steps, this slow walking through the court system over whether or not an AR-15, which is a rifle that the liberals don't like because it looks mean. That's basically the reason for it. We continue to go through this. I mean, I remember back, I think it was the year before I was elected to the Congress. I was elected in 94, as you know, you and I are both old enough to remember that.
10: Oh, yeah.
11: And right before that, the gun ban had gone into effect. Who was it? The Congress lady out in California.
10: Was it Feinstein or?
11: Yeah. Feinstein and her. There was another one. Yeah, out there. You know, they and their staff. It was primarily their staff that put them up to this. They looked through gun catalogs and gun magazine, and identified characteristics of rifles that they thought looked mean, and that became the genesis of the gun ban. You know, it has a stock, a certain type of trigger guard, and so forth. It's just purely arbitrary what they came up with, but the name that they gave it, assault weapon, stuck. It's one of those magical terms that gets everybody upset. They think they know exactly what it means, and it became locked into law.
10: Well, and there is no such thing available for sale in general to the public. If you want a true military assault weapon, it would be a fully automatic or capable of fully automatic fire, which, for the most part, are not for sale to the public. The only ones you can buy are those made before, I think it was 1986, and the ones manufactured that long ago. But you can't buy a modern one today. So they go after that, and things like, believe it or not, the thumb hole stock. Bob, you know what that is?
11: Oh, yeah. I don't particularly care for it, but I know people that do.
10: Go ahead.
11: Yeah, I mean, it's all just cosmetic stuff. And the left has been using this very successfully for a generation now or longer to demonize firearms that are in common usage by the citizenry for lawful purposes of this country, and which should in fact have an absolute protection against being so limited and restricted. But because the courts are afraid over and over again to tackle these issues, and the Supreme Court will only get involved, I understand this to a point, you know, if there's a real controversy that has worked its way through the years and years of the lower court system, it's still going to be years before we get to the point where an average citizen, a law-abiding citizen, can possess an AR-15 and not worry about it having it confiscated or somehow limited by some court decision.
10: Well, and the crazy thing is, Bob, I'm not a lawyer, but when you get opponents who say, well, were there semi-automatic rifles available at the time of the writing of the Second Amendment? And the answer to that is yes. Could they fire multiple rounds? Yes. Are they the same as a modern rifle? No, they're not the same, but they were around and they were available. And so the idea that any jurisdiction, whether it's a state or a county or a city, could say all of the guns that fall within this kind of rifle are forbidden to be owned or possessed or what manufactured or whatever is absolutely outrageous. And it ought to outrage anybody who cares about constitutional civil rights. And yet, as you said, the Supreme Court doesn't want to take it up. They could take this thing up and settle it once and for all, and say you're not allowed to ban a particular category of rifles. And if they did so, I think the majority of Americans would stand up and cheer.
11: Well, the majority of American citizens would, and 100% of lawful gun owners would. But our court system, and as I say, I understand this up to a point, but it's gotten ridiculous that the court is afraid to just decide the issue once and for all and say, this is what the Second Amendment means with regard to this type of firearm, this type of rifle. And I just wish that Clarence Thomas had a full majority in order to do that.
10: Yeah, I wish he did, too, because I think what we're going to see is they'll take the case up in the new term starting after the first Monday in October when the U.S. Supreme Court session begins, and then they'll hold the result until June, almost summer of next year. I don't think we should have to do that, and I think, in fact, I could make the argument that Americans are actually harmed by being denied access to these kinds of guns. I think it's easy to make that case because you'll hear people argue that nobody uses an AR-15 for self-defense. That is provably and absolutely untrue.
11: Yes,
10: there are plenty
11: they do.
10: Of examples.
11: Yep. We had a hearing on this back in the first year that I was in the Congress, as a matter of fact, back in 1995. And we had witnesses, average citizens, that came in and testified under oath that they, in fact, had used and I'm losing the term here. They had brandished an AR-15 when somebody was breaking into their house, an armed burglar was breaking in, and simply being able to brandish it and pull back the slide on it, and it makes that
12: that
11: sound.
12: Noise.
11: The bad guys recognize the bad guy left. It's a magnificent firearm.
12: It really is, and it works very, very well, and there's a reason that those of us who like guns like those guns. Bob Barr is a former CIA analyst and member of Congress. Bob, it's always a pleasure to have you on the program. Coming up, well, I got to tell you about what happened in Batavia, Illinois. Speaking of strange people and self-defense, 2:40 in the morning, a woman sees a flashlight in Batavia, Illinois, and a shadow outside her window. Police say the man in her backyard was a registered sex offender. A military court had convicted him in 2024. He had taken a sailor's key card, let himself into her bedroom, and watched her sleep in her own house. He had never met that woman in Batavia. He saw her on social media. He researched her, and he found her home address. Now, let me translate the word research. 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

0: ABC News, I'm Dave Packer. President Trump speaking again right now at the Republican midterm convention for the second night. He repeated a proposal he made last night if Republicans win the midterms.
1: Let's call it Trump dividend, $5,000 for every adult citizen in our country.
0: Democrats call that a bribe that would add over $1 trillion to the $40 trillion national debt. The Supreme Court blocking a Republican-backed congressional map in Missouri. The ruling delivers a victory for Democrats in a closely watched redistricting fight just weeks before the November election. And an appeals court has rejected the president's attempt to impose sweeping restrictions on mail-in voting before the November elections. Two sources with knowledge tell ABC News several U.S. warplanes were damaged in Iran's attack on an airbase in Jordan earlier this week. All this turmoil driving oil and gas prices even higher. Brent crude today hitting $108 a barrel. This is ABC News.
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5: I'm meteorologist Jason Caterina with your KFC weekend weather update. Saturday will be mostly sunny and toasty conditions with a high of 99. 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
10: 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And about Donald Trump's promise of $5,000 if the Republicans hang on to the United States Senate and the House of Representatives, I'm not in favor of it. I don't think it's a good idea. I've said as much. In fact, I've said, does it sound like an election bribe? It does. But you can vote on the X poll. You'll find the X poll question at Lars Larson Show and at LarsLarson.com. Is President Trump's $5,000 promise a good idea for a government running on borrowed money? My answer to that was no. You can answer the question any way you like. And in fact, we've had a number of people who've tried to call in. They get a hold of Joel Maha, who is our associate producer and phone screener, and Joel explains to them, all those things are things that I've said. So you're not a naysayer. You're not disagreeing with me. You're actually agreeing with me. But consider this. The X poll question is President Trump's $5,000 promise a good idea for a government running on borrowed money? My answer to that would be no. You can answer it any way you like. It's brought to you by AMAC, the Association of Mature American Citizens. AMAC has the conservative values I believe in. I joined the group about a decade ago. You can join too. Just go to amac.us or call 888-262-2006. AMAC is better. Better for you and better for America. Yesterday's X poll read this way: should taxpayers help pay a parent to stay home and raise their own children? 83% of you agreed with me and said no to that. Only 17% of you said yes. A shout out to our friends in Austin, Minnesota, who catch Great Talk Radio all day on KAUS. That's AM 1480. And you can find my show there Monday through Friday as well. Now, I want to tell you about James Tallarico. Tallarico is running for the U.S. Senate in the great state of Texas. And it appears he's decided he needs to flip-flop on a major issue for the Democrats, and that's so-called trans athletes. A Democrat running for Congress who called for a world without borders and redistributing all the land and all the money now says those comments actually don't reflect his views today. So, as Democrats often do, James Tallarico has decided to adopt a double standard because, as is true with most Democrats, if they didn't have double standards, they wouldn't have any standards at all. But he's done something else. He's taken a different issue when it comes to so-called transgender student athletes. Now, those are biological males who've decided to compete in sports, either college or amateur sports, against biological females. But they're not biological females. They are biological males. And Tallarico, I think, thinks that he's found a way to get around this issue because he understands the Democrats' position on transgender athletes, allowing biological males to compete against biological females, is a loser. So listen to his new way to get around that in this soundbite.
11: About biological men competing in women's sports. That's a big deal here in Texas.
12: That's right. And I oppose trans athletes playing in girls' sports if it endangers safety or fairness. Every sport has to be safe and fair. As a former public school teacher, I care a lot about our student athletes. I care a lot about our students. And so I will oppose trans athletes playing in girls' sports if it risks safety or fairness.
10: Now, safety or fairness is what he said. Well, let's consider those two things. Is it not safe for biological females to compete against biological males? Ask the young lady who ended up with permanent brain damage as a volleyball player because of a transgender athlete who hit a volleyball so hard that when it hit that young lady's face and head, it gave her permanent brain damage. Ask the young lady who is competing in the Olympics against a transgender boxer who is boxing as a female, but he was, in fact, a biological male. And she ended up hurt so badly, she dropped out of the competition. Well, guess what? As a state representative, Tallarico, who's now running for the U.S. Senate, but he was a state representative, he voted against any restrictions banning transgender athletes from playing on sports teams that align with their gender identity. Well, during a Fox News interview that happened yesterday, Tagliarico walked back his past statements that there are six different genders. It was asked by Fox News if he still believed that there are six different genders. He said, no, there are not. And Tagliarico voted against two bills that would have prevented men from playing in women's sports. Well, guess what? He now says he's okay with it as long as those restrictions are about safety and fairness. Well, as I've suggested to you on this show, is it fair to have biological males, say, running track and field against biological females? I pointed out to you that biological men beat the four-minute mile in the 1950s, 75 years ago. Have women ever been able to run a four-minute mile? The answer is no. They've come close, but they've never been able to do it. So is there automatically an unfairness in allowing a biological male, say, to run track and field against biological females? And then consider Leah Thomas and the example that Leah Thomas, a biological male who competed under a woman's name against real women in swimming and set some records. But they're not much in the way of records if you say these are records set when you allow a biological male to compete as a female. No, they're not really breaking records at all. They're just simply cheating. So Tagliarico's trying to find a way around that. And then I got this great email from Jim Pettinger. Jim is up near the Canadian border, and he said, when it comes to Donald Trump, who is the greatest showman of all time? Some would say P.T. Barnum. Others would say Houdini. But I would say that Trump's amazing stunt last night makes them look like mere choir boys. Do you know what his outrageous offer of $5,000 does? First, as always, it means the five-letter word starting with T, Trump, will be again repeated a zillion times. But more importantly, if overwhelmingly, it solidifies his goal of turning the upcoming midterms into a federal election. That is a Trump mandate. I can't wait to see how it affects local ballots and candidate campaign statements, and I can't wait to see the flurry of Democrat rhetoric and lawsuits. Best midterm ever, signed Jim Pettinger. By the way, everybody talks about those weight loss injections. You know what I'm talking about, the GLP-1s. And why? Because the results are dramatic. They work by lowering your blood sugar and reducing your appetite. But what if you want to lose weight like I did and you're not interested in painful weekly injections, especially when you hear about some of the crazy side effects of the GLP-1s? And that's why doctors created a weight loss supplement called Lean. Now, I've never used the GLP-1s. I have used Lean, and the results are remarkable. I can say that having actually used it. The studied ingredients in Lean will lower your blood sugar, burn up fat by converting it to energy, curb your appetite and your cravings. 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
10: Hey, welcome back to the Lars Larson Show. It's a pleasure to be with you. Well, 25 years later, Al-Qaeda's leader is alive and New York City's mayor won't say the word murdered at all. Should New York City Mayor Zohran Mamdani finally name the folks who attacked us on 9/11? I thought we'd put that question to Clifford May, who's the founder and president of the Foundation for Defense of Democracies. Cliff, it's good to have you back on the program. And maybe you should tell my audience a bit about FDD and why you founded it.
27: Sure. Good to be with you, Lars. Thanks for having me. The Foundation for Defense of Democracies very was formed right after the attacks of 9/11/01. And it was formed because we thought, I thought, and people who were involved with me and your older listeners know, Gene, Jack Kemp, that we were not recognizing the fact that despite the collapse of the Soviet Union, we in the United States still had serious enemies, We weren't understanding them. We weren't addressing them. And the kinds of things that were pointed out to me by Jack Kemp and Chief Kirkpatrick, this was actually before the attacks of 9/11, is we were struck, hundreds of our service members killed in Beirut in 1983. The World Trade Center was bombed for the first time with a truck bomb in the basement, not by planes, in 1993. We had soldiers killed in Saudi Arabia in 1996. Two of our embassies were bombed in Africa in 1998. The USS Cole in Aden port on Yemen. Suicide bombers in a boat took out 17 sailors. They said, why aren't we focusing on this? Why don't we understand the ideologies, the organizations, maybe the state sponsors, and why don't we have policies to address this? And we really didn't. And FED was created as a think tank, an action tank, to understand and address and educate and come up with policy solutions. So that's amazing. I think 25 years ago, it's a much larger organization. And I'll tell you things we didn't understand back then, two of them. We thought Russia would be, you know, like Poland is today after all the Soviet Union had collapsed. We thought China, despite the fact it was ruled by a Communist Party, the U.S. brought China into the World Trade Organization. We made them rich. We thought they were rich. They'd be moderate and liberal. That didn't work out either.
10: No, it didn't. Hey, by the way, Clifford, tell me this. How did we end up just, I mean, I think all of us suspected that like all events that happen that affect a country, people tend to have short memories. But our memories seem to have grown even shorter over the last 25 years. We've got the biggest city in the country, New York City, now overseen by a mayor who sits down and does interviews with people who believe that America deserved the 9/11 terrorist attacks, and they've said so out loud, and Mr. Mamdani does not push back against that. How do we understand how we got to there?
27: There's a lot of factors in it, and it's a little bit worse than that, because for most of the past 7 years on 9/11, Zora Mamdani has had a tweet, and they've almost been always the same. It's about, on 9/11, Americans died. Not murder. He never says it was by jihadis. He never mentions al-Qaeda. He says that after 9/11, it got even worse because there were wars, implying that America started wars in which millions die and suffered. In other words, our response to 9/11, he is implicitly saying, was worse than 9/11, and he never talks about it. So, back 25 years ago, you said to me, you know, in a quarter century, we'll have a mayor. Let me tell you who he'll be. He'll be a socialist. And he'll be an apologist for terrorists. I would say that's crazy. It can't be. Part of this is what's happened in our elite institutions of higher learning. And I can explain that in more detail if you want.
10: No, I want you to explain this to people because this is a good time for people to remember it and to remember what was done. Nearly 3,000 murdered, our country attacked, and our country had to fight back. And there were those who, within weeks of it, I remember at the time, the Blame America crowd emerged and said, well, if we were attacked, it must have been because we deserved it.
27: That's right. Why do they hate us? Why we've done such terrible things. Here's where else I was wrong. I thought, okay, everybody understands now. They've seen the pictures of people in that building where the fire was so hot and the smoke so strong that they jumped out the windows. By the dozens, because they'd rather die that way than stay in the building and be incinerated. That's what happened on that day. I thought, okay, at least we now understand what terrorism is. It's the use of violence against civilians for political purposes. This is wrong. But before long, major news organizations, Reuters was among them very much, said, no, I don't think so. I think one man's terrorist is another man's freedom fighter. Jean Kirkpatrick, I remember her saying this. She was Reagan's ambassador at the UN. That's ridiculous. Whatever your grievance, whatever you're angry about, you don't have license to kill, to murder other people's children. That should be so obvious, but it wasn't. And then part of what happened is in our universities, first very far left-wing people with tenure, but also I've got to tell you, Middle East studies departments were corrupted. They were corrupted with money, including, not least, maybe most, money, I would say, from Qatar. I know the Qataris get angry that I say this, but we can prove it. We've done the research. They go into, I don't know, Columbia University, say, how about $10 million we give you for your Middle East Studies Department? Wonderful. Thank you so much. By the way, you believe in diversity, don't you? Of course we do. Great. We want to propose some Arab-Muslim scholars who will teach in that university. We'll take care of all their salaries. What do you say? Of course we're in favor of that. And by the way, I don't think you want Christians and Jews teaching about Islam and the Middle East. Don't you agree? You have a point. We'll take that into consideration. That's how you corrupt Middle East studies.
10: How in the world? Is there any chance that we can turn that tide back, Clifford?
27: Yes, we can, but it's going to take a big effort on my part, on your part, on the part of people who understand the basics. I think there are such people all across America, probably more in mid-America than there are in Washington, D.C., where I live. Yes, we have to. We've had a bad stretch. I was a correspondent, foreign correspondent, reporter, editor for the New York Times. The New York Times has gone so far, it's beyond talking about the left. They have something called the 1619 Project, which has America. Didn't start in 1776. It started when it was a British colony and the first black slave came over here. And this country has always been based on exploitation, slavery, terrible things. A lot of young people believe that. TikTok, I'm sorry to tell you, it uses these kinds of memes and sends them to our kids who are on the phones and getting false information there at college. Look, we have a huge challenge ahead of us. But if you're a patriotic American, and I think most Americans still are, yeah, we can overcome this. But it's not that. This did not happen overnight. This happened over a long period of time, and it's going to be a long fight to take our country back.
10: Well, it's one of the reasons, Clifford, that I've never used TikTok. I've never been on TikTok. I don't like TikTok. I mean, and I realize that's one small piece of it, and that they're probably sending bots out that are infecting other parts of social media. But this is a disturbing time when you've got the ability of foreign countries that don't have America's best interests at heart, who are able to simply, I guess, go in and propagandize to our entire population, and nobody even realizes it.
27: Let me say two things that are optimistic.
10: Quickly.
27: One, in the last 25 years, we have not had another mass casualty attack like 9/11. Our enemies have not been able to do it. Two, we are finally taking on the most important state-sponsored terrorism in the world. That is the Islamic Republic of Iran. We haven't defeated them yet, but we may be on the road. If President Trump hadn't begun this process and we waited 5 more years, it would have been undoable.
10: I really appreciate it. That's Clifford May from Foundation for
9: 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The Lars Larson Show.
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5: from ABC News. I'm Dave Packer. President Trump tonight returning to the stage at the GOP midterm convention for night number two.
6: In our midterms that are coming up, get out and vote, please.
5: He repeated a proposal he made last night. If Republicans win in the midterms,
6: let's call it Trump dividend, $5,000 for every adult citizen in our country.
5: Now, Democrats call that a bribe that would add over $1 trillion to the $40 trillion national debt. In Florida, Republican Governor Ron DeSantis didn't seem to be a fan.
7: What I don't think you want to do is borrow another $1.5 trillion and then just try to flood that into the economy, because that will lead to more inflation. That will lead to more debt. And more inflation.
5: Oil is back up to $100 a barrel. Gas prices keep climbing. ABC News contributor Mick Mulroy says the Iran war and tensions between the Iran-backed Houthis and the Saudis could send gas prices even higher.
8: Have shown that they have a willingness and a capability to obstruct another key waterway of which much of the world's energy supply flows. It's called the Bab el-Mandeb. In the Red Sea, right off the coast of Yemen. They've already started that, specifically focused on Saudi Arabia. They have a means to bypass the Strait of Hormuz, which is why it's probably focused on them. And if that becomes completely successful, that will add to the already existing energy crisis around the world.
5: Senate Minority Leader Chuck Schumer marked tomorrow's 25th anniversary of the 9/11 attacks with remarks in New York at 7 World Trade Center. The New York Democrat recounted his experience on that day.
11: When the Twin Towers fell, they brought down with them a shroud between the comfortable normalcy of the past and the uncertain and fragile future. America was never the same after 9/11.
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16: 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Izervay may cause blood in the white of the eye, blurred vision, or a temporary increase in eye

0: Sure. The Coast Guard says it located a 15-year-old boy Monday who had been lost at sea for days along with two family members. After the boy was located, the Coast Guard says it called on a nearby Good Samaritan vessel to help with the rescue. ABC's Whit Johnson has more.
1: The incredible survival story in Alaska, a boy shivering alone on a capsized skiff, rescued after 3 days lost in the Bering Sea. That 15-year-old had set out Friday with his brother and their cousin, departing from the Alaskan village of Savunga, about 40 miles from Russia. Officials say their boat overturned Saturday in 50-degree water. The boy's older brother and their cousin both drowned in their days adrift. It wasn't until Sunday night when they missed their scheduled arrival that local officials called in the Coast Guard.
0: Nintendo America announced a customer appreciation sale, the company saying discounts made possible in part by tariff refunds. Dave Packer, ABC News.
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10: The social contagion of things is out of control because people are terminally online. 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
12: He described himself as a person who hates Christianity, says that God is transgender. He called the American flag a complicated symbol of hate, claimed that the Ten Commandments are a form of fascism, and when he was asked what he loved most in the world, he said, "I love transgender children," which, you know. He was also somebody that hated eating meat. But he ran a campaign to beat meat. He called it beat meat. I don't know what the hell he meant by that. These people are going to tell me, what the hell is he? Wants to beat meat? But it was bad for his image, so he started eating meat. And he recently... It's getting worse. I'm getting myself in trouble. Getting worse.
10: That was the funny part. To be honest, I watched the highlights of this, because when you've been to one, you've been to all of them. When you've been to three, actually four, you've been to all of them. But that was funny. Trump off the cuff, I know it scares the hell out of his staff. Not all of his staff, but his comms people. I know that for a fact. This is one of the funniest conversations I've ever had in my life. But he does better. I like Trump not on a script, or not script, but prompter. You know what I mean? I like him better not on a prompter, because you can tell the difference. He connects with the audience. And when you're looking at a teleprompter, and I think he has one up there. Don't misunderstand me. He has one up there. But when he's talking.

0: everybody, and he's connecting with him, and he's looking at him right in the face. It goes well. And he has that ability, even in a big, giant arena, to do that. It's just nice to see. Are we that starved? Have we been that starved? We went through, it feels like 100 years of Biden. 100 years of Biden. Kill me now. It does. It feels like that. And so it's still nice every single time we have, you know, POTUS go out there and he talks like a normal human. And he looks at the audience like a normal human. It's nice. Stop acting like I just have low expectation. I do for politicians. But you all know that this has been the case. So welcome to the program. Dana Loesch with you. And the RNC, I think he speaks tonight, too. I believe POTUS is also speaking tonight. So, like I said, if there's anything that's huge from it, I'll bring it to you. But otherwise, there's nothing that, you know, except maybe, Kane, can we do this audio? I don't want to do this because I heard it in the other room. Excuse me. I heard it in the other room, and it was when POTUS was talking about the $5,000. Dear heavens, man, what is this? What is this? Go ahead and play it, dear God.
1: What we're doing is, because we've done so well, and because our country is making so much money, that only I can make this promise to you. And here is my promise. If the Republicans win the House of Representatives and the United States Senate, both of them, because of our economic, tremendous economic success, like in history, we've never had anything like what's happening, but because of our tremendous strength and success economically, I will issue a dividend to every adult citizen in the United States of America for $5,000.
0: Why was Scott Bessent clapping so hard? Stop it. Why was he clapping so hard? Guys, this is not... Part of me wants to say Trump was kind of trolling or being funny, but I also know better. Because we've had the Doge dividend. We've had the tariff dividend. We had the, the $1,000 checks that were this quote-unquote savings from expiring Obamacare subsidies. And now, by the way, no checks have been issued yet. And then we have this. So that's why I'm like, I think part of this is total BS because I never got any of those other dividends. And that was 10, 11, 12. That's like $13,000 at that point, the dividends that he's promised, right? So I don't know if I take him seriously on that. Also, we're $40 trillion in debt. That's not feasible. I mean, there's no way in hell you can pay people that much. Also, and I'm going to get to that. I'm going to come back to that. But can I just for a moment, LOL, because he's literally going out there going, yeah, I'm going to pay you to vote. What? And I'm going to buy your votes. And hello, can I buy your votes? That's what he's doing right now. That was actually kind of funny. Because he went out there and just doesn't GAF. And he's like, yeah, I'm going to buy your votes. If you vote, I'm going to give you a $5,000 dividend. Come vote for me. I'm surprised he didn't go. And for every other vote you bring, you get another. I'm honestly surprised. Democrats are mad because he just verbalized what they've been doing quietly for, 50 years? Like going back, I was looking at election fraud this morning. That's quite a lot. I mean, you know what I mean? It's a lot that he's buying votes. The people who are already going to vote for him, they're like, yeah, the people maybe, I don't know. Does this Kane, why are you looking? Okay. I need a Kane to share with the class that smirk. Well, you're over there with a Grinch smile on your face.
2: It just blows me away that it would be easy for the administration to articulate in numbers where this money is come from. He says, oh, we've made all this money. We brought in all this money, and so now it's a dividend. And so I'm thinking back to when, you know, Biden gave out the checks during COVID, and they all called them stimulus. Every time they sent a check to us, they called them a stimulus check. Trump is calling it a dividend, and anybody that knows the difference between the two knows that a dividend is paid out whenever your stock purchases or whatever end up doing very well. So can they just not articulate how well we're doing in numbers as it relates to how he's wanting to give this money out?
0: So look, we're already $40 trillion in debt. I was doing some number crunching. Tax Foundation projects a $1.89 trillion deficit, projected budget deficit for 2027 alone. So hold up. It gets fun. Let's do math. I hate math, but I'm doing it because I love you. Except I don't think math is Jewish and that numbers are a scheme to get us from Israel, unlike Katuk or Katarlson, who looked like he dipped his head in bacon grease before he decided to drunk schlep into his cosplaying main cabin. Anyway, you have, I think it's around just under 300 million adults, right? So I think one, and remember, the census is always behind a little bit. So let's say let me pull up my notes here. 269. Yeah, that's right. No. Okay, wait, I'm looking at my notes. Hang on. So $269.7 million, 7 million adults times five, lots of zeros here, $1.35 trillion. Now, even if, which you can say, well, Dana, the tariffs are bringing in revenue. That's going to take a decade to realize. That's going to take time to realize. It doesn't work like they put tariffs down. Now we're rolling in Scrooge McDuck gold bullions. It's not how that works, guys. It doesn't work. I mean, I would love for it to work that way. You all out there, I'm preaching to the choir. Y'all know this. But because he never gave checks for all the other stuff, is it okay? Don't think that. Listen, stop, because I hear some of you yelling at me already. Wait a minute. Hold up. Let your girl cook. I'm cooking right now. I'm stirring the sauce. Let me just say this. All of the other things that he promised, like you get a DOGE check, you get a tariff dividend, DOGE dividend, the ACA subsidy, we never got those checks, so we're not going to see this one either because they were never cut. It's just a bunch of BS. I'm just saying that look, it is though. We all know it. We all know it, right? You didn't get it. I just want to make sure you guys didn't get a check out there, did you?
3: Nope.
0: Kane, did you get a check?
3: No, ma'am.
0: You didn't get a check. I don't think Lorraine got a check either, and I don't think anybody in chat got a check because I think they would tell me. They would be like, hold up, Dana, but we did get our dividends, girl. What you talking about, Willis? Mm-hmm. And it didn't happen. Because they didn't get them. So I'm just saying, before you look, I have been railing on the Vance plan to make women welfare queens. And people got mad at me because of my language. And I think you need to get madder at the fact that they're doing it than you are at the fact that it's being accurately described as welfare queening. That's a fact. And I'm not going to modify facts to suit the feelings of people who desperately want to redistribute wealth like Obama. But I've been railing on this, but I think this is BS. I honestly think, because Trump is such a troll, that he went out there with Democrats. Guys, he went out there and was like, yeah, I'm going to pay you guys to vote. Come at me. That's what he just did. I mean, he went out there. Who was it? What comedian was it that was saying that's what I was? It Chappelle? I think it was Chappelle. He went out there and did. I think it was the same routine where he was talking about the trannies and they got all mad at him again. It's like the third time. But he was saying that he liked the fact that Trump came out there and was like, yeah, and I get all these tax breaks, too. What of it? I think it was Chappelle. He just went out there and said it. This is the same thing. You guys need to remember this is more of the same, right? I did not get a $1,000 check from quote unquote savings from expiring Obamacare subsidies. We didn't get that, fam. We didn't get it. We didn't get the tariff dividend. We didn't get the DOGE dividend. And that was $5,000 too. I'm just saying. So I just think I think it's fake news. I think it's fake news. I do. I think that he

0: just trolling. So I say this while railing against the welfare queening, which we're going to come back to. But this, I'm just warning you, or I'm not warning you. I'm just telling you, just go ahead and chill, because this ain't happening. And he knows it. He just went out there to literally beg Democrats to come at him over something else. Also, okay, one little nagging thing. I do want to be careful, because if Republicans lose the House, I don't want them to come back and be like, look what he did here. He is paying people to vote. And then they're going to try to get him on a criminal charge. I'm not saying that it is, but you know Democrats. So that's meep. Let's maybe not put a toe over the line right yet. We've got a lot to unpack today, the least of which is the $5,000. Last thing, and I swear we're going to move. Juan's about to kill me. So is Steve. Kane's sitting over there laughing. I will say this. If he went out there and said, you know what, I'm with an executive order going to abolish the IRS and I'm going to flex my executive muscles and I'm going to remove income taxes and cut spending, I'm not exaggerating. I would risk jail cheating to vote for him for a third time so flipping bad. It would put to shame the entirety of all Democrat cheating. Just going to let you know that, you know. Asking questions, isn't that the thing that gets me off the hook? Woo! All right, we got more on the way as we as we move. Our partners that help bring you Le Programme. It's our friends over at Preborn. Preborn does such a good job at ministering and stewarding to their fellow man. Look, sometimes, you know, and this happens, women who face unexpected pregnancies, they are told by society that they can't do it by themselves, that they just need to choose abortion. Preborn is standing there in the gap, encouraging women, helping to support them so that they can realize their family and build the American dream, right? They stand in the gap. They offer emotional, practical, and faith-based support that's centered on compassion. And they do all of this with an ultrasound. An ultrasound so that a woman can meet her baby, hear the baby's heartbeat for the first time, and what seems like a crisis suddenly looks very, very different. And there are numerous studies that have been done that show that when a woman hears her baby's heartbeat for the first time, that baby's chance at life doubles if she's considering ending her pregnancy. Now, one of these ultrasounds costs just $28. 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They end up on the right foot and they start strong. 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
13: And now, all of the news you would probably miss. It's time for Dana's Quick Five.
14: This is so stupid. So stupid. The Associated Press is going to stick with Lake Ontario over Trump's renamed Lake America. The Associated Press guys are going to continue to refer to Lake Ontario by its original name. I'm really trying so hard to be nice right now, trying really hard, but you guys are egging me on. I can feel it out there. He signed the executive order, as you know, but the AP has instructed its reporters, no, we're calling it Lake Ontario, and we're only going to use the new name if it's relevant to the story. Okay. So AP is not going to incorporate it into AP style. So journalists, when they go into journalism, one of the courses that we got to take in school, I don't even know if they offer it anymore. It was literally like 99 when I took this, but it's the AP style book. So everybody has a style book across the board with all these media outlets. And I don't know why the AP gets to do it, but whatever, whatever. So Hunter Biden's stupid meme coin crashed within minutes.
15: No.
14: I kept reading this as slap top.
15: Wasn't a solid investment.
14: Can you imagine that if you didn't invest? Can you believe that a guy who snorted coke and like cavorted with hookers and recorded it all for his porn channel? Are you shocked that his meme coin didn't work? Okay, because if you are, I have an investment opportunity for you. Why don't you just stick around and Kane and I will show you if you'd like to make money. You know, maybe it's you. We've got a great investment.
15: Yeah.
14: Right? Yeah. Entertainment worldwide. Wide. All right. I know I'm totally doing Star Brothers right now. Jimmy Kimmel's show's going to end. Nobody cares. Let's see. And folk singer Art Garfunkel is going to leave the U.S. over Trump. Nobody cares. I don't care. Don't care. I've got a lot more. Don't pull up a chair. It's not as safe. The fight for America's freedom is happening right now in our courts, and the decisions made today will help shape the country we leave to the next generation. That's why I want to tell you about Alliance Defending Freedom. Alliance Defending Freedom is leading the fight for free speech, religious liberty, parental rights, the sanctity of life, and the truth that men and women are biologically different. They helped win major legal victories, including helping overturn Roe v. Wade and securing a landmark free speech victory at the Supreme Court. But the fight isn't over. Right now, ADF is defending women's sports and standing up for our constitutional freedoms. But they can't do it without patriots like you. Right now, your gift will go twice as far. 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
18: ABC News, I'm Dave Packard. President Trump tonight returning to the GOP midterm convention for night number two. He repeated a proposal he made last night. If Republicans win the midterms,
19: let's call it Trump dividend. $5,000 for every adult citizen in our country.
18: Democrats call that a bribe that would add over $1 trillion to the national debt. Two sources with knowledge tell ABC News that several U.S. warplanes were damaged in Iran's attack on an airbase in Jordan earlier this week. With the price of crude surging, the national average for a gallon of gas has jumped to $4.27. And for the first time, diesel, the lifeblood of all shipping, hit the $6 a gallon mark. A Florida man convicted in one of a series of suspected killings in the 1990s was put to death today, becoming the state's 15th person executed this year. Florida's carried out more than half of the nation's total executions for 2026. This is ABC News.
20: Hi, this is Bob Webster from my friends out at Tanks a Lot in Bernie. You know, with everything that's been happening and all the need for water, with wells going bad, with wells getting contaminated, Tanks a Lot is really moving into bigger water storage, both rainwater catchment and just general water storage. 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North end of Bernie, just head out Main Street. 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
5: Welcome back to the program, ladies and gents. Dana Lash with you. It is a nice, bright, happy little Thursday here in Texas. And we are just down the highway from where the RNC is happening. By the way, if you missed anything, you know, you can always go check the podcast and you can always go download that. Check us out at YouTube, Facebook. If you're watching terrestrially, Channel 347 also streaming the show. Substack, Chapter, and Verse. The big conversation that I don't think is happening enough at the RNC, and I'm not talking about just the get out the vote stuff. I mean, I'm also talking about the deficit and the out of control spending. It is, guys, it's such an issue. I don't know why. I was having a conversation with a friend of mine who is the editor of comedic publication. Just kind of back channel casually about this yesterday. Because he couldn't understand why it is that people aren't upset about the runaway spending and what that means, the significance, the impact that that's going to have on working families. And I told my friend, I said, well, I think it's one of two things. The easiest thing is, I think people, and I don't mean this meanly, there's a little bit of economic illiteracy. A little bit, a lot of it, especially, don't get mad at me. I exclude Steve from this because Steve can do math, but oh my gosh, did millennials just skip it in school? I'm sorry. Not all, but some of the ones that I've seen, and my friend was bringing this up specifically because of that, because there was literally someone who wrote this piece saying that it didn't matter. It's all just, you know, money's a myth, all this. I'm like, oh my gosh, you sound like a crazy leftist. But the other thing I told my friend, I said, I think a lot of it is when people don't see it come out of their own paychecks immediately, I think they feel like it doesn't exist, right? Because what they're bringing home is unchanged. This is all stuff down the road, or it affects monetary policy later on that has a significant impact on them. Doesn't that seem, I feel like that is probably maybe the best way to look at this, because I didn't hear a lot about it. I didn't hear a lot about it. I haven't seen a lot of discussion

0: about it surrounding the RNC. And Republicans really need to talk to the base about this, because a lot of the spending happened under them. And that's why a lot of us are, because we remember those days. We remember how really crazy it was getting with TARP, too big to fail, all of these federalized everything, taking it all back to the federal government. I mean, goodness, there were Republicans that were going along with the nationalization of student loans, which drove up the prices astronomically for college education. It was crazy. But I do think that that's part of it. I think people think out of sight, out of mind. And I think there's just, they just don't, I don't know, they don't get it. The big argument that's within the right that I don't think is going to be addressed at the RNC is the path forward. And that really gets into a lot of this. And we've talked about it. And the reason I come back to it and I hit it every day at some part during the show is because I think it's that important. It is more monumental than anything else right now. Which path forward? The post-liberal slash post-conservative faction thinks that there. This is where we talk about doomerism. They've been, and that's what they could say, black-pilled, right? There's too many pills out there. They believe that it's so horrible in the United States right now that the only way to get out of it is for the government to help. They think it's so bad that the only way they can get out of it is if the government helps. And we all know that that's nonsense. They believe that you have to have the government intervene, not just to guide the rudder of the economy, but to also cultivate a society that values freedom. They think that's, which the irony of ironies, I know. They don't understand it. Because we're in this mess because we tried those things. We're in this mess specifically because we tried those things. And now they have convinced themselves that the real establishment are the people who want less government and they want lower taxes. Those are the real establishment people. I kid you not. That is the belief. They have been conned into it. They have been fed a lie and they have gone on with it. One of the things that we know, ladies and gents, is that more government creates more problems. More money, more problems. More government, more problems. That's the way it works. But we've never really tried anything other. When people go, well, what has conservatism done? What has it done? Well, it's the reason we're not communists is because of that. You're welcome. That's why. It would be a hell of a lot worse. And remember, conservatives have always been a small portion. It's always been a small portion of the Republican Party. The Republican Party is, they're not full-on constitutionalists. This is why I tell you all the time I'm not a Republican. They are too lefty for me. I'm not a libertarian either because I think they get crazy. I am a constitutionalist. I believe in conserving the individual. I'm very much a Tocqueville, classical conservative, what they would call a classical liberal. But this discussion, this has got to get figured out because this is now the divide within the right. And I've never thought that more government is going to be the answer. All of our prosperity has come by our own hand, not by Uncle Sam's. These are the same people without realizing it. Do you all remember when Barack Obama told business owners that they didn't build that? Do you all remember that argument? That, I think it was, what year was that? Let me pull this up. Oh, goodness. This is 2012. So this is when he and Mitt Romney were going back and forth. It was a speech that he delivered. It was in July of 2012 in Roanoke, Virginia. Remember, and he was going on about the economy and about businesses. And he was saying, and this is the time that we were defending businesses from punitive taxation. He actually had said, yeah, you didn't build that. He goes, the sentence was, quote, if you've got a business, you didn't build that. You all remember that. 2012. And then he got mad when everyone started quoting him by saying, oh, you took me out of context. But we didn't. He said, quote, if you've got a business, you didn't build that. Somebody helped create this unbelievable American system that we have allowed you, that have allowed you to thrive. Someone invested in roads and bridges. That was the roads and bridges. And he was talking about the construction. Well, that's stupid. That's not, he was trying to argue that roads and bridges are a sign of socialism, which is one of the dumbest things I've ever heard in my life. It's what he did. I remember that. Oh my gosh, I remember being on CNN and having Democrats scream in my face because I was calling it socialism. First off, it's not, because we're not talking about, you have public goods, roads, bridges, police forces. It is really part of a mixed economy that includes a private industry partnership. Because who are building the roads? It's not government workers, it's private contractors. Hell, in Texas, we got to pay a toll for most of the roads that we use. So we're paying to use them. So the more that you use them, the more that you pay. And a lot of this stuff, the payment for the construction comes from what? Gas tax. Gas taxes. In some areas, I don't know how it is, but mostly it's vehicle registration fees. That completely ties it to market-based usage rather than what he's implying. Now, the reason I bring this up is because these people are using the exact same argument now. Oh, no, it's better for everyone if you're taking care of our family. I mean, you can't have an America without that. You can't build that without the American. So you need to pay for it. That's literally what they're arguing. They're taking Barack Obama's to his whole, well, you didn't build that, roads and bridges argument from 2012, and they're applying it today for welfare handouts for people who believe that they are entitled, whether they paid anything into the system or not, they believe that they're entitled to a cut of their neighbor's money, which doesn't make any sense. And then, of course, you have the establishment that gets very angry when you point this out. I feel like it's 2012 in some respects all over again. I have the same damn establishment raging at me right now that raged at me and you back in 2012 when we were saying, guys, Romney created Romney Care. Remember? Oh my gosh, the establishment came for our throats. When we pointed out the roads and bridges thing, there were some people in the establishment, same people now, that were like, well, it's not totally false. Yes, it is. That doesn't even, did you go to school? Did you read a book? What in the world? It's a private industry partnership. Doesn't make any sense. But they're using that same argument. Now, some people have said that they take issue with calling welfare queening. Guys, I love you. And I don't love everybody, but I love you. I got to be honest. I don't care. It is what it is. If people are upset with it being called welfare, then maybe don't promote it. Because it's welfare. We're not going, it's not rude. David didn't go up and give Goliath a big giant hug, okay? And I'm not going to sit here and counter and pretty up my speech because it offends tyranny. Not doing it. So this idea that it is rude to call welfare queening, well then I have a problem with the people who are more offended by accurately describing statism for what it is more than they are angry about the statism. I have an issue with that. We have more on the way as we roll into Days of These United States. Our partners bringing you the program. It's the folks, our friends over at Chapter. Chapter exists to help cut through the confusion of Medicare. And it is confusing on purpose. It's not just you, right? It's supposed to be like that because they want people overpaying and undercovered. That's why it's impossible, hardly, to find people on your side. That's where Chapter comes in, because they're one entity in this marketplace, it's on your side to cut through all of the nonsense. Instead of selling you, for instance, on a couple of companies, this is the only advisor that compares every Medicare plan across the country to find out what actually fits your budget and what you need with doctors and your prescriptions. 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
4: United Nations for the General Assembly later this month. The UN has warned about potential for a humanitarian crisis in Cuba because of the lack of oil and electricity. And is it a concern in terms of the impact on the Cuban people?
5: Yeah, of course. But the problem is the reason why Cuba has a lack of oil is because Venezuela doesn't give them free oil anymore. Understand, they were getting free oil from Venezuela. They were stealing oil from Venezuela and they were getting it for free. Some of it they would use about 30% of it for their own needs, and then they would resell the rest of it for cash. And that stopped. So that's number one. That's the number one reason why Cuba's having an energy crisis, is because Venezuela no longer gives away their oil for free, which is, you know, what was happening. The second reason is they were having blackouts before that, even with the Venezuelan oil. Cuba had multiple blackouts over the last 3 or 4 years because they didn't invest a penny into their own energy infrastructure. Their economic model doesn't work. Cuba, if Cuba's a humanitarian catastrophe, and we've offered them $100 million of humanitarian aid, others have as well, no one's impeding that from coming in. If Cuba is a humanitarian disaster, it is because their government, their regime, is a disaster. Because the economic model they follow doesn't work. In fact, it's nonsensical. Because they don't allow private sector to flourish, because they don't allow individual Cubans to choose their own path in life. So I think it's important to remind everybody, this did not start last week. Cuba has been a humanitarian catastrophe now for 3 or 4 years, and maybe even longer, because they didn't invest in their own infrastructure. They stole all the money to build hotels and line their own pockets, and because they're no longer stealing oil from Venezuela for free.
6: That's a good answer. That's a really good answer. Wow. I like that answer. How the hell do you not know that if you're a reporter asking a question on it? That's embarrassing. Like, so I was torn. I'm watching that soundbite and I'm like, oh, that's a good answer. But then I also was dealing with cringe, secondhand cringe, that this reporter asked that and didn't know. I mean, it's only been in the news that they were getting free oil from Venezuela for God knows how long. It's only been in the news for, I don't know, big headline stories. No big deal, Mr. Reporter. Well, I don't know about that. So why is it what poor child... Well, can you believe it? I can't believe the regime in Cuba. They're not getting any more oil from Venezuela. It's so mean, United States. Yeah, well, they were getting it for free, and then they were turning around selling it. Maybe, I don't know, they could be just less communist. That would help a lot. If they decided today to stop being less, they would be welcomed by the world. They'd be welcomed by the United States. The United States would give them a little hug, right? Can you know how many people would love to go down vacation in Cuba? I would be amongst the first. I love Cuban food. I love Cuban music. Oh, my gosh. I am obsessed with the whole car culture down there. I can't tell you how many documentaries I've watched on Cuban car culture. It's fascinating because they will make anything run. They had to. That's why they got all those 1950s. I mean, it's just amazing. But they're going through hell. Beautiful culture that's being murdered by commies. It's insane. All they got it, but the regime won't let go. The regime will not let go. Sad. Now, we got the RNC again tonight. And I think Trump's speaking again tonight. I think he wanted to speak both nights. You just asked if Cuban cigars were a thing. Technically, you're not allowed to have them here in the United States.
7: Still. Yeah. How long has it been?
6: Yeah. You got to go outside the States to get it. Unless you want to get it real dirty, underhanded. Which I am not saying that at all. I am, though, I will say that we had friends when we were in Oslo that they ducked in to a cigar shop and got some Cuban cigars. That's like the thing whenever anybody's overseas, dudes, they like to do that. What are the cigars that are made by Cubans in Florida? The guy came over with just literally a hammer. Is it the Patron?
7: Yeah, I think so. Actually.
6: I can't, the family that does it, the big conservatives.
7: I'll look that up.
6: Yeah. All right, so coming up, we're going to get in. It's been a year to the day that Charlie Kirk was murdered. We were on air when it happened, literally on air when it happened. And I remember having all the videos fly in front of my face and they were auto playing, and I was on air trying to figure out what it was while I was talking to you all. trying to process what I was. This is a big screen in front of me.

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1: After President Trump posted images on social media suggesting the state of New Mexico be renamed New America, New Mexico's congressional delegation is calling on Apple and Google to publicly commit to keeping the state's name on their maps. Dave Packer, ABC News.
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7: The social contagion of things is out of control because people are terminally online. 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
7: Welcome back, friends and fam. Dana Lash with you. We're at the top of the second hour. It's a happy little Thursday, right? In Dallas, it's a cool 97 degrees. You know, it's going to stay that way till Thanksgiving, and then all of a sudden it's going to get cold. And by cold, I mean in the 50s. This is the time of year that a lot of you really enjoy making fun of me. And that's okay. You got a free pass at that. So welcome back to the program. If you missed anything previously, you can download the podcast. And then, of course, find us over at Substack, Chapter and Verse. It's the last post that I did, by the way, that I really encourage you to read it. It's not behind a paywall. It is the post that dives into all of the things that we could be doing with entitlement spending and how it can be cut, including the $9,000 subsidy. One of the big lies that you're being told is that the program that the vice president is promoting, where they want to pay $9,000. By the way, that can fluctuate in terms of amount per child, and illegal aliens are included because that's literally the federal statute right now. Congress, that's not a rule change. That's an act of Congress to change that. So the whole $9,000 subsidy, it actually can be stopped, but Republicans don't want to do it. And the reason I say it can be stopped is because the exact same situation that was with USAID, POTUS fought it. and one with a pocket rescission. Remember when we talked about pocket rescission?

decisions earlier this year. We did a whole thing on it. We had guests on. I feel like I need to do maybe a compendium post about that and have some of our previous interviews on, because that's something that he could actually do here. So it's not a done deal. And it's, and if they only wanted to stick to a rule change, they still could do a rule change, but instead of redefining who the beneficiaries are, they could change the eligibility and break this thing organically. It absolutely is possible. They just don't want to do it because they don't want to fight. That's the truth of it. God's honest truth, hands to sky. That's the truth of it. So it's the, I have a post up about it. There is Welfare Queens in the title because it's accurate. And I dive into the top three ways that this could be stopped. And then I also explain the draft of the proposal as it is. So if you want insight into that, that's that post. And I highly encourage you to go read it. We talked about this yesterday. One of the things that we didn't dive into, though, was the Greek style, the Greek austerity protests. So this is a really real thing. This was 2010, wasn't it? Hang on. It was 2010. The Greek protests. You remember the Greek protests over austerity? Oh, my gosh. They got their parliament passed, because they were dying. They needed money. They passed this bailout deal. But in order to get the money for this bailout deal, they had to commit to all of these austerity measures. And they were cutting entitlements. And people went to the street. They didn't just protest. They legit rioted. So during the day, it was just, you know, nice little protest. People were out with signs. And at night, the masks and helmets came out and stuff burned. I mean, it got real violent real quick. And people were mad because they had had so many years of entitlements, so many years. And it was, let's be honest, they had so many years of entitlements that when it was passed and when they made this bailout deal and they passed these measures, it was such a shock to the people when they realized that the entitlement spigot was going to be turned off that they lost their minds. You even had the prime minister said, quote, "We don't believe in it, but we're forced to adopt it." That was the direct quote. This was actually back in 2015. And they had, it was controversial because of how much they had to cut. That was it. They had to cut and they had to sign it. They had to pass it. They had to sign it. And it was rough. And creditors weren't wanting to work with the entire nation. I mean, they said that the International Monetary Fund said that this is one of Greece's creditors. They said that the country's debt burden was, quote, highly unsustainable. And they said in order to continue working with them, they had to take these measures, which is why they ended up being forced to vote for all of it. They said they weren't going to support a new bailout unless the agreement reduced the country's debt burden. They needed to get bailout. They didn't have enough money for anything. So they needed a cash infusion. No one agreed to help them until Greece put on the table serious austerity measures, cutting entitlements. The creditors refused to forgive any Greek debt or offer any general assurance unless they came to the table with a massive list of cuts. That was true. And the fund, they went public with this decision because they were coming up against such resistance within the Greek parliament. They owed their creditors a little under $400 billion. It was 177% of their GDP. And it was, I mean, you all remember that, right? You all remember that. And it was necessary because they were broke. They were broke. I mean, they had to slash pension payouts. They had to raise the entire retirement age. They had to, I mean, they even had to increase VAT, their value added tax, because they were in such a hole. They had to sell all their stakes in public utilities to raise revenue. It was bad. You all remember this. We don't want anything like this here. But
They were on the

0: brink of complete and total bankruptcy. They had to get, I don't remember how many multi-billion dollar loans they had to get just to survive, but they did. You had the European Union. These were the people providing the loans. The EU, the European Central Bank, the IMF. And they finally had to draw a line. They said, look, if we're going to keep giving you bailouts, you have to commit to drastic economic reforms and crazy budget cuts, because they had so many years of crazy runaway spending. They were underreporting their deficits. And then it wasn't until they had a newly elected government that ran an audit that they sort of realized, oh my gosh, the previous administrations successively, all of them, severely underreported their debt and deficit numbers. And in fact, it was so bad, the budget deficit was more than double what was originally, what was being reported to people. So then that's when all of that came out, all of those international investors panicked. They all freaked out, understandably. Remember, the credit rating agencies, they downgraded Greece's debt to junk status. Kane, I don't think there's anything lower than junk status.
1: Yeah, I don't think so.
0: I think that's the lowest that you can go. Interest rates on their bonds skyrocketed. That was unsustainable. They couldn't even, it was so bad, they couldn't even borrow money from global markets just to pay for their day-to-day operations. That's how broke they were. And because they joined the EU, they didn't have their own central bank anymore, their own independent central bank. They didn't have that. Now, a country that was in a crisis that was similar to what Greece was in, that maybe wasn't part of the EU, they would probably just print more of their own currency, right, in order to try to buy themselves time. Or maybe they would purposefully devalue their money to make exports cheaper and to stabilize their economy. But Greece couldn't do this partly because they were in the EU, and that meant those external loans that are supposed to be for emergency situations, that was the only alternative. But the problem was they kept having emergency situations, and they kept having to get loan after loan. I mean, you're talking about $100 billion, billions and billions and billions and billions and billions of dollars, repeated bailouts. And then they finally were in a position. It was weird because all the Greek lawmakers had to come out and say publicly, oh, we don't agree with these harsh austerity measures, but we're forced to do it. Otherwise, we have to immediately declare insolvency. And that's, we are not that far. I mean, we're on that path. We're on that path to having a similar type of situation because of our reckless spending. We have economically a lot of similarities with where they were. I mean, we're not gonna face like this Greek style bankruptcy. But guys, we are on the path to this. And what's frustrating is that we are not so far down that path to not make corrections now to avoid any of that. But what we're being told by the establishment is that, no, in order to save society, we have to spend like the Greeks. That's what they're telling us. I mean, our debt is $40 trillion. Our debt is $40 trillion. What was the number I gave for the projected budget deficit for 27? I can't remember.
1: Like 1.3-something trillion?
0: I think it was higher than that. But, it's rough. We've got to figure something out. I mean, the debt that we have, our debt to GDP ratio, what the debt that we hold is like what? It's risen above 100% of the GDP. I think it's like 123, something like that percent. The debt to GDP ratio, that's where we're sitting at. So then you have our higher interest rates, which has been driving things up. I mean, we've got issues. Now, we're not Greece because we have a major structural advantage, obviously. We're not in the EU. We don't have to worry about an external entity coming in and forcing us, right, So we Greece did not have any control at all over their currency. We do. I mean, we print our own dollar. We can borrow exclusively in our own currency. And we are the world's reserve currency. That gives us an added buffer. I know the vice president wants to get rid of that, which I think is insane and economically illiterate, but I digress. Because that we have an endless global demand for the U.S. dollar. That is a massive strength for us. That is a massive national security strength for us. I would say, right? Wouldn't you say, again? So we have these differences, right? We have our European Central, or they have the European Central Bank. That was controlling everything. We don't, like I said, we have our Federal Reserve, and our Federal Reserve is supposed to answer to us, to the United States. And they act as like a buyer of last resort is what they call it, to stabilize our bond market. So we've got a lot of differences. But like I said, the frustrating part is that we are in a position where we can make easy changes now to avoid having to make really hard changes later. But the austerity that we talk about is not even remotely as severe, not even comparable to what Greece had to go through. And yet we have establishment, we have Democrats and establishment Republicans that are refusing. In fact, they want to spend more. We've got a lot more on the way as we move. Our partners that will bring you the program, our friends at Alliance Defending Freedom. Alliance Defending Freedom is such an amazing entity, a great organization that goes out there, the tip of the spear, and they're out there fighting. They're out there fighting on behalf of girls' sports. They're fighting on behalf of free speech. They're fighting on behalf of business owners wanting to protect their livelihoods from the Alphabet Mafia. I mean, we are having, it seems like, multiple times a year to go into the courtroom to defend our most basic freedoms. And ADF has been on the front lines. They earlier this year, Roe v. Wade, they helped overturn that, but they also secured a major free speech victory at SCOTUS on behalf of a Christian counselor. So they've been out there protecting women's sports through not just legislation, but also through litigation. And I mean, pretty much every single case that you've heard about that involves our rights, ADF is there. They can't do this alone, though. They rely on the generosity of people like you to continue fighting these battles. These people are not going out and buying Lamborghinis with donations. 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They pay for their travel, the research, the time, the staff that they have to walk into a courtroom ready to litigate on behalf of the American people and be completely prepared. That's what this goes for. And for a limited time, every dollar you give is matched. 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
9: And now, all of the news you would probably miss. It's time for Dana's Quick Five.
0: All right, here. So, first up, I was in the wrong hour. I've got a million hours today. First up, Apple, we got to have a whole segment on this. Apple has debuted their new foldable iPhone, their new CEO. And they're high. I don't know how I feel about the foldable iPhone, guys. It looks, it's the size of an iPad mini. And it looks super G-H-E-Y to hold that up to your head, as Juan demonstrated, because Juan has an iPad mini, right? That's a mini, right? Yeah. He's got that. And he's like, yeah, it looks real. And he held it up. He's like, nobody wants to be doing it. It's giant. Also, how big does your hand have to be to hold this one-handed? Because there was a whole, I'll come back to it. There was a whole meme about extending your fingers. Literally having to get finger extensions. So I just don't know what I feel about this. And it's like almost $3,000, isn't it? Two. Oh, it starts at two. Oh, okay. All right. I don't know. How do you put it in your pocket? And you know how smudgy that glass is going to... We're going to come back to it. Let's see. A Russian government chief goes viral as it's claimed that... This is funny. So this guy... I looked this guy up. I saw him the other day. I actually sent this to my kids. This guy is quite large. He's Vladimir Putin's foreign aid chief. He is the latest Russian official to go viral because the internet has joked that he has grown to be simply too big to push out of window. His name is Igor Chaika. He's the newly appointed head of Russia's Federal Agency for Foreign Aid and Cultural Exchange. And he looks like he's about to eat the podium. So people have joked that he is literally, Russians are literally evolving to be too large to push out of windows. That is the joke. It's quite funny. But, you know, there's some truth to it. You would need to do that. The fossilized eggs of the largest known dinosaurs have been unearthed in an unexpected place in Argentina. What do they taste like? Scrambled. Looks like a Chappelle skit. We got a lot more on the way. Stick with us. Ah! Sometimes what we think is a crisis turns out to be a miracle. Listen to Alba's story as a reminder of what happens when a scared, overwhelmed mom gets the support that she needs during a crisis. 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
14: ABC News, I'm Dave Packer. The GOP midterm convention is a wrap. President Trump closed out the night. ABC's Jay O'Brien in Dallas says that the president kept the focus on himself.
15: Do me a favor. That's somewhat of the verbiage he used. Go out and do me this big favor of saying that I'm on the ballot, pretending in the word that he so often used, that I'm on the ballot, trying to get that base of Trump voters who might not be so inclined to go out in a non-general election year out.
14: And to try and seal the deal with American voters, he repeated his proposal of sending every adult citizen $5,000 if Republicans keep control of the House and the Senate. Anthropic is stating in a newly released report that it blocked possible efforts to build biological weapons. The Coast Guard says it located a 15-year-old boy Monday who had been lost at sea for 3 days, laying on a capsized boat off Alaska's coast. Two family members who were also with him drowned before they could be rescued. This is ABC News.
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19: I'm meteorologist Jason Caterina with your KFC weekend weather update.
6: Saturday will be mostly sunny and toasty conditions with a high of 99. 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
3: Welcome back to the program, Dana Lash with you, and lots of stuff to cover today because this is a weird week now. History has made this a very weird week for us because today is the year observation. A year ago today, our friend Charlie Kirk was shot and killed while we were on air, and then of course 9/11 tomorrow. There's a lot. There's a statue that's going to be unveiled in near Times Square at 2:23 Eastern, so 1:23 Central. It was the exact time that he was assassinated a year ago today. The artist, Sergio Fenari, says he's going to have to get creative with the presentation because the left has been vowing to already vandalize it. Of course. But it's him sitting down. He's got his freedom shirt. He's holding a mic. And that was the time. Now, we were on air. It was towards the end of the show. 1:23. Our last hour, we're in our late great Rush Limbaugh's time slot. And it was the last hour of the show, right when we finished the headline section, our quick five. And right at the end of it, I started seeing stuff pop up on X. It was a video. And I thought it was fake at first. And I really hoped it was fake. And then I realized later on that I had videos, I've since changed that setting, but videos autoplay. And I changed it for that reason, because I saw Charlie get shot repeatedly, all these videos. And, yeah, it was a zoomed-out video at first, and all we heard was that he had been shot, and we saw a zoomed-out video, and then we're like, okay, I didn't say anything about it in that Quick Five segment because it had just happened, and I finished Quick Five. I think we had, like, 3 minutes left of that segment. We finished Quick Five and then went to break, and that's when we started seeing the zoomed-in. When I first saw it, I thought, he's not surviving that, if that's real. He's not surviving it. The blood loss is catastrophic, and it's so fast. And we wanted to wait to make sure it was real. And then no one knew, but it was evident before the show ended. And we had, 40 minutes left in the show? It was evident before our program ended that he was gone. But just crazy, just craziness. And it seems fake. It seems fake. I mean, he was 31 years old. We've known him, my husband and I, since he was 17 years old. We first met him at a CPAC. And he was just a high school kid at a CPAC. And I was in, gosh, I think I was like in my late 20s when I first met him. I'm in my 40s now. I know, it's wild. And he was just a baby. He was 17 years old. And it's just crazy that it's a year on, that it even happened, A, but B, that it's a year later.

0: And the work that he does continues. But the left, I don't think they've ever been apologetic for all the rhetoric, for creating this environment where people have to be nervous about where they go and where they speak. There are people who don't speak outside anymore. It was what really angered me was later on that evening, there were candlelight vigils at different college campuses, right? One of my sons had actually texted me and said, my friends and I are wanting to go to this candlelight vigil. Do you think it's safe to go? And that, I immediately got hot with rage that the fact that my kid would even have to ask me that. I told him to go and he went. But that he even had to ask. And the thing about this that makes it, because I've had people, Andrew Breitbart, who was a dear friend and mentor and my former boss, passed away, but he was older. I mean, still young. He was, at the time, he was in his late 40s. Mid 40s. But still young, right? When you're someone that everybody has known since they were in high school, and you have a young family, it's different. It's just different. Because my kids knew who he was. Their friends knew who he was. My friends' kids knew who he was. And we had gone through, I had just turned 21 when 9/11, no, I was 21 when 9/11 happened. Still very young. I got to see all of that and the deaths of several friends from the younger perspective. Does that make sense? I didn't have anybody younger than me to see how it affected them. Does that make sense? It is a whole new bag when you're kind of on the other side of it. I'm not saying that I'm ancient, but I'm not in my 20s. And you're watching the younger people see this and react to it. And this is the first time they've ever experienced anything like this. And what I wanted to say to one of my friend's kids was that, sadly, this is not going to be the last time that you have a tragedy like this that weaves all these worlds together. I didn't want to say it because I'm like, I don't want to strip the last bit of optimism from them right now. But it was more, I think what I'm saying is that what the left did was far more, although it doesn't get worse, it's far more than they took a family man away from his family and they took a man away from his mission, although you could argue that maybe his mission was fulfilled and God called him home. God works on his time, not theirs. But I think there were a lot of people who were the younger generation that were immediately rocked into a state of cynicism from this. Does that make sense? They were, I don't want to say naive at all. There's not a word I can use. Not naive, but very innocent. And they got rocked. And they realized, holy cow, this is real and it can happen and there are consequences. And with living with the left, this is a real thing. And I think it jaded some of them. They had to grow up. They had to speed up their growth a little bit and the months that followed. So it was more on a psychological level. And you have to remember, these were the kids that just came out of COVID. The first rally that the kids, the first rally that TPUSA had after the restrictions started being lifted with COVID was here in my town, Southlake. And it was for high school kids, Students for Trump. And it was the first time that Charlie came to Southlake. And we talked with TPUSA. They came in. I mean, it was packed. And these high schoolers and junior high kids were getting protested by the left. All of these progressive boomers came out dressed as Grim Reapers, telling them they were going to kill everybody, telling this to kids coming out with signs. And one of my sons met Charlie and got photos with him, and Charlie loaded him up with shirts and hats and all of this stuff. And, you know, then my kids went to college and became TPUSA members. And they had their friends with them all there. And it was really great to see these kids. You know, they were all politically minded and they were all there and they were having a great time and fellowshipping and hearing from great speakers. And it was just really, it was really a good event. And then later, they're all like, oh my gosh, they shot and killed Charlie. And to watch all of this through their eyes has been crazy. And I never thought about this when I was younger. When I was in my 20s and we were dealing with all of this stuff with 9/11, and then when Andrew passed, and then we had some other friends of ours who were very, you know, younger people in politics who passed. And I never thought about how hard it was for the older people watching the younger people process this. And it makes sense now. But then we didn't think about it. Sometimes you can grieve twice simultaneously for that person, and then what that event is doing to the younger generation and how they lost some of their optimism and innocence that day. It was aborted forcibly by the left. So enraging isn't the word for it. I don't think time does not dull my rage. It just waits. And I'm still mad about that because I still see kids processing this. And I get why younger generations, and I tell this to my friends, yes, we were aggressive. How we were, I was so aggressive and I still am, but I was ruthless when I was in my 20s. I was one of the meanest people in politics to everybody. Still kind of am. But I had a mission, right? These kids, I feel like they had to become overnight aggressive as a defensive mechanism because of this. And I just hope, and I think Erica has done such a good job. She has kept Charlie's mission going. And I think the biggest thing to walk away with is conversation. You cannot be so siloed and so tribal that you avoid conversation. What is the point of all of this? It is to persuade. Now, Charlie, when he started out, very aggressive too. But as he aged, you could see the wisdom tempering him. You could see it. And he realized there is value in peaceably crawling into the heads of these people and rewiring how they think with simple dialogue. And it worked. That's why he was a threat, because it worked. The takeaway for everyone, I hope, is that you cannot stop having conversations. That's the easier thing. And if you can't do the easier thing, you definitely will not win the harder thing, which is conflict, if that discourse fails. And that was one of his big missions. I think Erica has done an amazing job carrying that torch. Some people were saying that she needs to step down. I don't think anyone that hasn't publicly defended her gets to tell her that she should step down. I don't think anyone that has given cover for the people who have mercilessly attacked her, viciously, ungodly attacks, have any business telling her to step down. She has absolutely done a fantastic job. I think I've never seen anybody carry grief, not just her own, but that of her children and her family and of a movement that her husband built and led. And if you attack her, you're attacking his judgment. If you're attacking her, you are attacking his wisdom. You are attacking his choices. You are attacking what he chose for himself, not just for a life partner, but as the mother of his children. And as now his stand-in for this movement. But I hope, and I'll leave with this, that out of all of it, that people walk away, and it's not just with the left either, guys. We have to be able to have conversations without rage spiraling with each other. And I know the youth is always aggressive, and I would be suspicious of any young person who wasn't. I'll be honest. If you're too nice, I immediately think you're up to something. But you got to keep talking to each other. Because what is the point of all of this? To persuade and to win people to our side. And if you're just too focused on getting a flex for social media, you're in it for the wrong reasons. 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
1: The midterms are almost here, and Republicans could be in deep trouble. Polls show Democrats leading in key races. Tonight, Rob Finnerty on Newsmax reveals the growing threat from the DSA and the radical left. With less than 60 days to go, Finnerty says it's time for the GOP to hit the panic button. The House may go, and control of the Senate is up for grabs. 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Americans are angry, and the progressive left wants total control of Congress. Tallarico, El Sayed, AOC, Bernie Sanders. Finnerty reveals President Trump's secret plan to fight back and what you can do to help him. Don't miss Finnerty tonight at 8 p.m. Eastern on Newsmax. 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
8: It's his life mission to make bad decisions. It's time for Florida Man.
9: All right, so first up, a Florida man was found napping in a stolen car parked in front of a mall. Don't know why he would do this, but he did. He was caught literally red-handed. Not literally, figuratively, but Cedric Culver, 18, of Fort Pierce. He stole a car and then decided to take a nap in it. What? You're not supposed to do that. You don't drive to a mall parking lot at night where obviously security is going to come and see you and then take a nap in the car. I'm not telling you to go steal cars, but don't be stupid either. The nap was not the only thing that they had to sort out. They then figured out that it was a stolen car, and he had stolen credit cards. Oh, my gosh. And apparently a bunch of stuff that involved a number of Treasure Coast burglaries. So it was more than just a vehicle. Stolen credit cards, stolen bank cards, all kinds of stuff. He had been on a stealing spree, and I guess he just got too comfortable and then took a nap. I don't know what else. I mean, how dumb. But that's what he did. So, of course, they arrested him, and he's, I don't know if he bonded out because I stopped caring. Let's see. I did. I don't care. Let's see. Waffle House fight. Waffle House fight. This comes by way of the smoking gun. Florida men were arrested for alleged Waffle House beef stick barrage. A trio of drunk Florida dudes, one with a really crazy mullet, and some only wearing male underwear, whatever that means. They were arrested 4:30 a.m. this past Sunday because of a fight in a Waffle House in which apparently they were also pounding on the restaurant's window and they pelted it with beef sticks. So they all got charges. The oldest is 22. We have our third hour on the way. Don't go anywhere.
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5: The social contagion of things is out of control because people are terminally online. 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
5: Welcome back, ladies and gentlemen, top of this third hour. And if you missed anything, make sure that you check out the podcast where you can download some stuff. Also, we've got a number of things. You got the Substack chapter and verse up there. I'm going to have a piece probably coming out here about some of this polling in Texas. We'll see if I can get that out by the this week. I have some stuff I have to do. That's not the RNC, because I've been to so many of these, I don't need to go to any more. But I do have some stuff ancillary to that that I have to do while folks are in town. But I'm going to try to get that out to you tomorrow at some point. So the reason I bring this up, and welcome back, top of this third hour, I wanted to share with you this new survey, new poll, new Texas poll that's out. It's an AARP poll that was conducted by Fabrizio Ward. I'm actually going through the crosstab data right now. They're looking at the battlegrounds. They're calling Texas a battleground state, and they're not wrong. Look, every single measure, you have to realize this. Not every poll is wrong, and not every story that you're hearing about close races is wrong. Some of it's true. And I live here. I'm telling you what I'm seeing. I'm telling you how the surveys are being conducted. I'm telling you the entities that are conducting them. And I'm telling you how voters have behaved with previous elections. So, yeah, you're going to want to listen to that more so than someone who's never been here, who's opining from the East or West Coast. This survey, which was fielded from the end of last month up until September 1st, and they're specifically looking at this Senate race, really. And it's tough. This is a tough Senate race. Some of the crosstabs that I'm looking at, and it looks as though, and again, I'm still going through it right now. It's not a crazy survey. It's not a survey. I mean, these are people who are really, I'm looking to see if it's likely or registered, and forgive me because it just came out. But it's pretty fairly, from what I've been able to see, this is pretty fairly surveyed. So we're not like oversampling Democrats over Republicans with this. And again, I'm still looking at, I mean, it's a pretty big survey. But this has been a survey that a lot of people have been waiting for. A lot of people have been talking about this. So there's two ways to look at it. You can say, oh, well, polls are stupid. I'm not going to pay attention to it and not do anything to right the ship. Or you could say, maybe there's something to it, especially considering the history of how people have voted. Remember, Cornyn got more votes than Trump back in 2020. A crazy, weird thing, but that's what happened. So Tallarico in this survey Man, margin of error is 3.3. Tellerico's 48. Paxson.

Abbott's 44. Abbott's 49 over his challenger, 46. Now, I say it's not oversampled. It's all it's like maybe plus three more Republicans. It's not a huge sample. I mean, it's not a huge oversample. And I think that that's very telling, because even with that, you still have Tallarico at 48 and Paxton at 44. Some of the other things to note. So before this turns into a crazy narrative, they're trying to say that Tallarico's picking off some Republicans. I think those Republicans previously were independents. I think some of it also are people who are very, very sore and mad over the primary. So that's why you're getting that. And my estimation, that's why you're starting to, you're seeing some of this. So the independents under 50 go heavily for Tallarico. Independents under the age of 50 are plus 43 for Tallarico. Independents over 50, it's pretty much neck and neck. Hispanic voters, according to this poll, are going for Tallarico. Paxton has a plus three with non-collegiate, meaning not non-college graduate voters. So this is the reality of the situation. It's going to be, like I've said, yes, and I talked about this on Waters last night, it's absolutely winnable. We're still early out. What needs to happen is that there has to be a massive spending increase for Paxton's campaign. Paxton's got to get very serious about campaigning, his campaign staff. If he can't get new ones, they need to be more serious about winning. Because right now, Tallarico is leading. Now, this has always been a strategy of incrementalism by Democrats. This is what they did in Colorado very quickly. Two election cycles, they flipped the whole state. They've just been trying to pick off this Senate seat for a very long time. They've tried it with Wendy Davis. After her, they tried it with Beto O'Rourke. Now they're trying it again with Tallarico. They have for so long, and they've tried this. Now, if you think that this can't happen, I will remind you that when Beto O'Rourke ran against Cruz for the Senate, he ended up besting him by over 3,800 votes in the large red county of Tarrant. And that district, that county, went for Beto O'Rourke. It's one of the reddest counties. That's when we still had split ticket voting, but it went to Beto O'Rourke. They have been trying to seed the ground. Beto was never a candidate that was going to win. He was just trying to get them to the point where they could run a candidate that could win. Same for Wendy Davis. Wendy Davis was just to get to Beto O'Rourke, and Beto O'Rourke was just to get to James Tallarico. Now, here's my warning. If it's not Tallarico, I guarantee you the next Democrat will, if anyone will take it, it'll be the next one. And it's not just about this one race either. This is also about registering voters and seeding the ground for all races, not just the Senate. They use the most attractive race out there. They use it to seed the ground, register voters, build up a coalition in that area. I mean, this is the key to flipping Texas, is this county. And if you're able to consecutively do it, you can flip the state. And they already got one. Very important. Now, in terms of favorability, this is also important because this can indicate enthusiasm. Paxton's favorability is almost 10% under Tallarico's. I actually thought it would be more. Now, the unfavorability is 9 points apart, with Paxton leading that. Again, I think these are differences that can be overcome. Why is Tallarico so successful? He electioneers like crazy. He goes out and he does the retail politics. He also has ad buys like I've never seen. I mean, good grief, you can't get away from them. They're everywhere. That's huge. Because, and how do I know this? Let me go up to this other, because they're talking about name ID. There are a lot of people who are very familiar with Tallarico, and they ask them about this. They get into familiarity. They get into name recognition. It's a smart poll. People are aware of him. The unknowns are very tiny. The people who say they had never heard of are a fraction.

0: It's only 11 to 7%. The people who say that they were unfamiliar with Tallarico, they're 11, 7% for Paxton. Now, Paxton is a crazy name ID here in this republic. That Tallarico is only a couple points behind, that's because of all of the media effort that his campaign has been making. You can fake it till you make it, and that's part of what ad buys are. So this is, and you know what? He's trying to run as an independent. Here's some audio for you. This is when he was asked, I think it was played on Brett Baer's show last night, correct? Where Tallarico was asked, does he believe, or where does he stand on men and women sports, etc.? Listen to this.
1: And what about biological men competing in women's sports? That's a big deal here in Texas.
2: That's right. And I oppose trans athletes playing in girls' sports if it endangers safety or fairness. Every sport has to be safe and fair. As a former public school teacher, I care a lot about our student athletes. I care a lot about our students. And so I will oppose trans athletes playing in girls' sports if it risks safety or fairness.
0: Okay, so this is a lie. I wish there was a follow-up that had been asked of this. Now, remember, this was a guy who was a member of Texas House of Representatives, so he's been in state legislature for a long time. He's been in there since, what, 2017 or something like that? He previously voted against two bills. You had SB 14, SB 15. These bills specifically were about preventing the mutilation for quote-unquote gender affirmation, surgical mutilation of minors, and the other was to protect women's sports, to ban men from women's sports, respectively. That's what these two pieces of legislation were. He was vociferously against both of these at the time. He spoke a lot about it. He was absolutely against the ban on gender mutilation, surgical mutilation of minors. He was wholeheartedly against it. He was also wholeheartedly against protecting women's sports. And in fact, one of the comments that he had, because he spoke so much about this, and remember, he voted against both of them. He was very much against them. Now he's trying to redefine it. He literally said at the time of his opposition, quote, "Some things are more important than perfectly fair competition in sports," end quote. He's one of the other reasons why he's winning as an independent. He's winning these independents is because he's trying to act like an independent. I mean, and the people who are unaware of his record in the state legislature, because he lacked the name recognition, they don't know this. I mean, this is crazy. So he completely lied. I wish there would have been a follow-up. Well, if you're for preventing men and women's sports, why did you oppose the bill and campaign against it when you were in state legislature in Texas? If you were so against the surgical mutilation of minors, why were you so hardcore against it in the Texas legislature? Because he was. That's the truth of it. We got more on the way as we move. Our partners that help bring you the program. It's our friends that are over at Superbeats, the watermelon flavor, the company human. You're familiar with the company that owns Superbeats. It's Texas born and bred. In fact, the whole thing with Superbeats was discovered at UT Science Center because they were studying the effects of, you know, like nitric oxide within beets and its effect on healthy blood flow and all of this other very scientific stuff. I mean, they were studying it because really for their athletes. And then they ended up discovering also that it supports healthy blood flow, which supports heart health, healthy blood pressure, circulation, and daily energy. And it was all about that nitric oxide and blood flow. And so through that, they created their Super Beets Chews, which are actually clinically studied. They've been shown to deliver nearly 2 times more effective blood pressure support than just diet and exercise alone. 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
12: And now, all of the news you would probably miss. It's time for Dana's Quick Five.
0: Why is this still happening? How many times have I had this damn story?
13: At least a handful.
0: Okay, it's the same story that I have had, but they won't do anything about it, which is why it's still in the news. Brentwood, Los Angeles, residents are mad because this woman will not stop defecating all over the neighborhood on their sidewalks. I'm not kidding you. This is the third time that we've had this story. And apparently she was able to somehow defecate on physically someone's garage. I don't know. They said it's gotten worse. They've contacted police. They've contacted different service organizations, their city council. They've gone to the press. And that's it. They said that one neighbor said that she was walking her dogs earlier this year, and that the woman came around the corner very fast and started yelling that she was going to kill her and started lunging at her. So now they're like, okay, she's getting more and more erratic. So people are like, nobody wants this experience in the neighborhood. Nobody wants to be on the sidewalk. I'm like, okay, she was here because we can see her. Yeah. So they got to do something about this, because I'm not kidding you. This is like the millionth time we've had this story. TSA is bringing back gate access for some people without plane tickets 25 years after 9/11. They're doing it if you are already part of TSA pre or something like that, pre-check. It's gateside by TSA pre-check is what it is. And they said it's free. I would love to tell you more, but the Associated Press, may they rot in hell, won't stop with their pop-up ads. But they said that you can apply online 1 to 3 days before your planned visit and receive approval before going to the airport. And then if you're approved, you can go through security using a TSA pre-check lane and your identification. It's only valid for that day, but you can go through, and that's how that works. So that's actually really great, especially for like younger people flying or older people that need help, you know, to the gate and stuff like that. So that's really neat. Also, some of those same travelers might even be able to bring a full water bottle through the... I've never understood the liquids thing. It's like, put all your liquids in this bottleneck area right here and just build a big O. If you think that they have explosive materials or could have explosive materials in them, dump them all into the same garbage can right there at the bottleneck, guys. Never made any sense to me. Let's see. The Girl Scout First cookies for dogs will go on sale in January. You will not get your Muslim patch that way. You will not get a Muslim patch because dogs are haram, which, you know, another reason why I could never. So there you go. Also, I got one more. Yeah, they're going to have the dog cookies. And then what in the world? Now there are people are asking whether or not dental floss could replace shots, because they're now developing a new vaccine method where Kane's not buying it. 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
1: 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But there you were, standing in awe at a national park. 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
2: ABC News, I'm Dave Packer. Thursday was the final night of the GOP midterm convention in Dallas, where President Trump once again repeated his proposal to give every American adult $5,000 if Republicans win the midterms. Later, the president was asked,
3: "Are you worried about the fact that it'll impact the deficit?"
4: "No, I'm not at all worried about it. We have tremendous growth."
2: The artificial intelligence giant Anthropic is confirming reports that documents multiple attempts made by people trying to use its AI models to possibly develop biological weapons. It is September 11th in New York City, 25 years after the terrorist attacks. There'll be a solemn remembrance at Ground Zero in Lower Manhattan and the Pentagon today. Ahead of the ceremonies, Senate Minority Leader Chuck Schumer of New York recounted his experience on that day.
5: "I have worn this flag in my lapel every day since to remember. We must never, ever forget this tragedy."
2: This is ABC News.
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16: 3 days before he was killed, Charlie Kirk was warning everyone about the dangers of the Red-Green Alliance, specifically Islam and Marxism. This is Cut 23. 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
17: The spiritual battle is coming to the West, and the enemies are wokeism or Marxism combining with Islamism to go after what we call the American way of life. And the American way of life is very simple. I want to be able to get married, buy a home, have kids, allow them to ride their bike till the sun goes down, send them to a good school, have a low-crime neighborhood, not to have my kid be taught the lesbian, gay, transgender garbage in their school, while also not having them have to hear the Muslim call to prayer 5 times a day. That's important. We want the American way of life, which is, by the way, Christendom. Christians, our sacrifice, our toil, our vision, the outgrowth of the scriptures gave us Western civilization.
16: He's making a point that we've talked about for a while on the program. And I think that quote particularly is very, very prescient today, because the Red-Green Alliance is a real thing. And I don't know, like, they thought they could do this in Britain, and look what happened. The leftists in Britain thought they could use Islam to take control, and look what happened. Islam railroaded them completely. And so now we're at this crossroads. I don't mean between the right and the left, but with the right. We're at this moment where you're being told that all is lost and the only thing that you can do is get more government to help you. That is the people who are trying to determine the future trajectory of the Republican Party are telling you this. That's not true. Think back to, the idea of the welfare state. You don't defeat the welfare state by joining or using the welfare state. You know, back to the time when America was being colonized and created, there was a major difference. And again, Democracy in America, I think, is one of the most important books ever written. And if you didn't read it in school, you should order it online and read it, or get it, you know, on your digital device and read it. Because Europe began incrementally, kind of started out this way. They moved from feudalism to this constitutional monarchy in Britain, and, you know, elsewhere they had, you know, kind of the similar trajectories. But they began incrementally increasing the size and role of the state in social life. The state became the middleman for everything. And it's not just in Europe. You can see in Central and South America, very similar. Although now a lot of those countries, Argentina, Guatemala, they're really shirking a lot of this off. You're seeing big wins against statism in Latin America. But there were generations that fought over who's going to control the lever on the machines for this. And in Europe particularly, it was very different. America had a different plan, very different. We had all of our families, and we had all of our churches, our religious institutions, our societies for mutual aid. We had are

0: charities, our towns, all of it. We, each individual area, carried its own response to education and health care and relief for the poor. None of it was sent through Washington, D.C., directed or routed or whatever through Washington, D.C. And you cannot claim to be America first and want to restore America while borrowing heavily the systems that people crossed an ocean to escape. You cannot bring them here and think that you are going to get anything different. And that's really where we are. That's where we are right now. This country is still the best country in the world. We do not have to borrow these old, defunct, defeated European ideas to have prosperity here. Statism never brings prosperity. And this idea that the left has been flirting with, you're seeing what's happening with it now. They thought they were going to borrow Europe's trick of using Islam to help them get greater control, and then Islam swallowed them up. And the left has discovered the same thing is happening here. Now, the right thinks, well, the way to battle this, some on the right, not all of the right, the way to battle this, we're just going to offer our own version of socialism, our own version of tyranny, because we need that in order to compete. No, you don't. You don't. In fact, you will have greater control for longer if you do it the way it ought to be done, which is government getting out of the way, which is restructuring the republic around the individual. I mean, our answer to social needs was remarkable. We did it all voluntarily. It didn't notice that it didn't get horrific until everything got routed through DC, right? We always used, and this is one of the things that Tocqueville noted, is that Americans have this tendency, this remarkable tendency, to form our own voluntary responses and associations to solve local problems. You see this, like, remember when you had the last big, one of the last big hurricanes, and you had the Cajun Navy go out. These were people who voluntarily associated with one another to provide a voluntary response to people in need in their community. You saw that with the Amish. Was it Amish or Quakers that were helping? Is it Amish that were helping people rebuild in parts of, like, southern, more towards the coast, Appalachia? They were helping people rebuild after storms and flooding and landslides. Europeans, they look to the government. They look to a government official. They look to someone powerful. If they need to build a school, if they got to build a church, if they have to do anything, they've got to go to the government to do it. Oh, it's not official unless the government does it. Americans, we form associations and do it ourselves. And that was, this has been vital to not just maintaining freedom, but also maintaining social cohesion. When you make the state the active participant in your life, it's soft despotism. I don't know what else to call it. You are never going to have a centralized protective state that works to meet the needs of people is one that can crush those people. The state is not there. The state doesn't exist to relieve people the trouble of living their own lives. The state doesn't exist to relieve people of the trouble of thinking for themselves. The state does not exist to relieve people the trouble of acting for themselves. The state does not exist to relieve people of the trouble of paying for themselves and paying for their families and caring for their families. These proposals that I've been seeing are aimed to make the individual weak, dispirited, and dependent upon the government, ultimately destroying the spirit of liberty. That's the truth of it. The left is going about it its own way, and the right is now flirting with doing the same, but in a different vein. The left is really the red-green, that's the communist, the Marxist, and Islam. But we're seeing it on the right as well with people like Tucker Carlson, flirting with orthodoxy, as in terms of using the orthodoxy for state justification. Even flirting with Islam, Qatar. That's kind of a red-green alliance there. So I love that, and he was right. That observation is correct. I wanted to switch it up. Did you guys watch the first football game? I don't think we can actually play it, can we? No, we can't. Mike McCready went out and apparently pulled a Jimi Hendrix with the national anthem. And that got a lot of applause. That got a lot of fans. Compare that with like this. Macklemore went off on a quote-unquote Free Palestine speech while he was opening for Ed Sheeran. This is so stupid. I forgot he was around still. Macklemore, watch.
1: I've been trying to figure out a way to say this all day.
0: Really?
1: One of the reasons why I wanted to come on this tour was because I wanted to stand up here on stages and stadiums across America and say two words that are very near and dear to my heart, Free Palestine.
0: You absolute man. Palestine is free. What are you talking about freeing it from?
1: I said Free Palestine.
0: From what? Hamas? The party they elected? This guy is such a... I have a word for people like him. He's a bird. That's what he is. Free them from what? Now, there were a lot of people who were livid over this. They were like, we went to a concert and then and apparently he went on and on. And this isn't the only place. Like, there's other video of him at other arenas or whatever, where he was going on and on and like lecturing and all of this stuff. And people were like, we didn't, even the people that may have agreed with him, we're like, okay, this is getting really boring. This is getting tiresome now. There were people who came out to not hear. And also, it's stupid and uneducated. Free them from what? They're not. Everyone's like, it's an open-air prison. There literally was an article that just came out that was called The Beauty of Gaza before October 7th. Yeah, open-air prison. No, the parts that were destroyed, that was those were the parts that Hamas was absolutely using. Underneath everything. Do you think he's ever been there? No. No, he hasn't. He hasn't been there. He's never been there. You know that. He's never been there. He has no idea. He's never talked to a Gazan. He has no idea. He's never talked to people that have had to deal with Gazans. He's never talked to Muslims in Judea and Samaria that don't even like Gazans. That's a whole other thing. No, what he is he's an idiot who had a one-hit wonder, maybe two. I didn't know any of his other stuff. And now he's completely made himself just an annoyance. We hear enough dumb ideas every single day from people. We don't need to hear another one. He thinks he's the first to do this. Do you know how he walks out there and he acts like he's the first person to ever get it? Golly, we're so tired of it. We have more on the way as we move. The folks who help make the program possible, it's the folks at WebRoot. They want to make sure that you are protected whenever, especially now, because everybody's getting, it's back to school. Everybody's getting online, right? You got the classes, a lot of the classes. 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
4: The midterms are almost here, and Republicans could be in deep trouble. Polls show Democrats leading in key races. Tonight, Rob Finnerty on Newsmax reveals the growing threat from the DSA and the radical left. With less than 60 days to go, Finnerty says it's time for the GOP to hit the panic button. The House may go, and control of the Senate is up for grabs. Gas prices, mortgage rates, health care, and out-of-control national debt. Americans are angry, and the progressive left wants total control of Congress. Tallarico, El Sayed, AOC, Bernie Sanders. Finnerty reveals President Trump's secret plan to fight back and what you can do to help him. Don't miss Finnerty tonight at 8 p.m. Eastern on Newsmax. 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
0: I was just seeing this headline. It's just so grotesque. It says that Lindsey Clancy's lawyer is filing to have her case thrown out for good because they're arguing that the state failed to prove its case and she should not face a retrial. Wow. They filed this today. The defense attorney, Kevin Reddington, argued that the Plymouth County DA, they shouldn't be able to try it again. Because he's demanding that the court enter a finding of not guilty on all charges because they don't have the evidence to prove that she is criminally responsible. But they do, though. You had one lone male holdout who I think should be given an award by POTUS. She killed her kids, end of, and she did it methodically. The more that I read about the evidence in this trial, the more I thought that these bees that were out here trying to sing her praises were nuts. You've got to be killing me. She was so methodical. Look, you are not in a psychosis if you're able to plan things out like that. She was clear-minded. I mean, just her browser. I'm not talking about her husband's search, her search history. That plus the fact that she sent him out. She planned it all. She sent him out to go and get food. And then she lured the older boy. She lured the older boy downstairs first. You know, he tried to hide and she hunted him. That sweet baby tried to hide from his mom. Imagine knowing you're a little kid and your dad's out getting food and you're just, oh my gosh, mom's losing it. It's like a horror film. Mom is steely-eyed and she is hunting for you because she's going to murder you. And you know, his last moments were spent knowing that his mom was going to murder him. He was terrified. He was hiding from her, waiting for his dad to come home and save him. And she hunted him down and killed him, strangled him in the most brutal way. She did not kill these kids and have them go easy. They fought and struggled. That baby, her 8-month-old baby, she failed to fully kill him herself. He died on the way to the hospital. He ended up dying later. Actually, I think it was the next morning. His little heart just gave it. He was so strong. And then she decided to give herself some superficial cuts on her arm. She's a nurse. She knew where it was. And then jumped a short distance. And I think she landed accidentally wrong. I don't think she ever intended to even paralyze herself. And she waited until it was cold because she knew that the cold air would slow her heart rate, slow any blood loss. It was methodical. I think she is evil, and I think she should be strangled to death by exercise ban for what she did to her kids. And it's just a shame that she can't be killed 3 times. Today in Stupidity King.
18: All right, let's do James Talafrico. So Talacripo is out there, and he's been talking about all of these genders that he believes. When he's on the campaign trail, it's all he talks about. Then he was asked about it last night. Man, he backtracks crazily. Cut 13, Juan.
19: 2021 hearing, you said there are 6 biological sexes. Do you still believe that, standing here with me right now?
20: No. I've missed the mark.
18: Oh, you missed the mark?
20: Statements, I will be the first to admit it.
18: Oh, okay.
20: What I meant,
18: well, you know, midterms is coming up. And he definitely wants that Senate seat in Texas.
0: Oh, yeah, he does.
18: So, yeah, he's going to backtrack on everything. See more of this from...
0: But remember how he voted when he was in the state house in Texas. That does it for us today, folks. Make sure you find us over at Substack, Chapter and Verse, YouTube, Facebook, like, and subscribe. I'll be back with you tomorrow.
1: Hi, this is Bob Webster. 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Our aquifers are suffering. You never know when your well might have a problem. 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And, of course, tanks a lot. 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Danny and Jesse out there have everything you're looking for. Small tanks all the way up to a tank that'll hold up to 500,000 gallons of water. 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Again, tanks a lot can help you with everything you need. They're open Monday through Friday to serve you out on the north end of Bernie. 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You need tanks a lot.
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21: From ABC News, I'm Dave Packer. The GOP midterm convention is a wrap. President Trump closed out the night after a keynote speech from Vice President Vance that kept the focus on criticizing Democrats and the future of the American family.
22: And so, to the radicals who wish to abolish my family and the thousands and millions of other families all across our country, we have a simple message for them. Stay the hell away from our kids.
21: ABC's Jay O'Brien in Dallas says President Trump kept the focus on himself.
23: Do me a favor. That's somewhat of the verbiage he used. Go out and do me this big favor of saying that I'm on the ballot, pretending in the word that he so often used, that I'm on the ballot, trying to get that base of Trump voters who might not be so inclined to go out in a non-general election year out.
21: And to try and seal the deal with American voters, he repeated his proposal of sending every adult citizen $5,000 if Republicans keep control of the House and Senate. The defense attorney for Lindsey Clancy has filed a motion asking a judge to throw out her triple murder case, ABC's Aaron Katursky.
24: Nearly a week after Lindsey Clancy's trial ended with this.
25: I'm going to declare a mistrial.
24: Her attorney is asking the judge to step in and do what the deadlocked jury could not. Find the Massachusetts mother not guilty of murdering her children by reason of insanity.
21: Defense attorney Kevin Reddington has argued that Clancy was suffering from postpartum psychosis when she killed her three children. A 15-year-old boy rescued at sea off the coast of Alaska in the Bering Sea after clinging to a small capsized boat for 3 days. Two other family members didn't make it, and the Coast Guard Lieutenant Commander Jonathan Reich says that the fact that the 15-year-old survived is absolutely astonishing.
26: People don't survive in those scenarios. We are beyond excited and beyond grateful that we found him.
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21: 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Samantha Burgess is a strategic lead at the European Center for Medium-Range Weather Forecasts.
29: It was also the warmest month that we have seen in 2026, which is very unusual. It was warmer than July by 0.06 degrees Celsius. We also saw record ocean temperatures.
21: An Ohio jury has convicted a former Traverse City attorney of attempted murder for the 2025 attempted shooting of his ex-wife. ABC's Whit Johnson has more.
30: No! No!
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2: The moment her ex-husband storms a packed restaurant, points a gun at her, and tries to pull the trigger. The gun's safety still on, likely saving her life. You see a waiter rushing in from behind, grabbing the gunman, multiple patrons helping to tackle him to the ground. That waiter says he feared for his life.
3: The only thing I was thinking was, I'm going to die. The whole time, I thought we were all going to be shot.
2: Police arresting 43-year-old Matthew Exton, who was an attorney at the time. A jury now convicting him on multiple charges.
21: After President Trump posted images on social media suggesting the state of New Mexico be renamed New America,

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12: 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If you can't call in, text in that number, 615-737-9986. You know, earlier I was talking about this this notion of the, I don't know, discouraged or disengaged young male voter, young male American, where they can't pay the rent and they can't start a family, you know, all of these things that this age bracket has been complaining of. And it's been something that Charlie Kirk tapped into in Donald Trump's second run for office. And in the previous hour, I played you some audio from J.D. Vance and his appeal to the young male American because they are so disengaged. And you got a lot of these guys who voted for Donald Trump at the behest and encouragement of Charlie Kirk. Now, Charlie Kirk, as we all know, a year ago assassinated, and they feel like the Trump administration has sort of left them in the dust. Now, I don't want to be insensitive to what some young males are going through. And by the way, this doesn't only appeal to young males. I mean, this appeals to, you know, the younger generation, those folks in their early to mid-20s that are having trouble affording starting a life. And so we're going to talk about that and a whole lot more. Also, the latest on Iran is coming up. Some major, major developments that could impact your gas prices even more.
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8: 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Follow me on the socials at Dan Mandis Show. My name is, obviously, Dan Mandis. And I host a morning show, Nashville, Tennessee, Super Talk 99.7 WTN. I want to, of course, it is September 11th. It has been 25 years since the 9/11 attacks. And I want you to go find me on the socials. My ex account, CBS News, has posted something incredible that happened in New York, where drones recreated the Twin Towers above New York Harbor. This was on Wednesday to honor the victims of the 9/11 terrorist attacks. The display used 2,977 lights, one for each person killed in the attacks 25 years ago. Go watch it. It is incredible. Find it on my socials again at Dan Mandis Show. Got a lot more straight ahead.

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5: Red Eye Radio, 866-90-RED-EYE, 866-907-3339. All right, so there's been a development in the Middle East, and you've heard, of course, of the Strait of Hormuz and how Iran has restricted the Strait of Hormuz. Remember that the Iranians have been bombing Saudi Arabia as well. Well, now the Iranian-backed Houthi rebels, and this gets kind of in the weeds of things, but the Iranian-backed Houthi rebels have now captured an important Yemeni port where there's a ton of oil that is exported out of that port via Saudi Arabia. And so basically what Iran is trying to do through the Houthi rebels, because they control the Houthi rebels, is they're trying to restrict the flow of oil through this strait called the Bab al-Mandab Strait. And this is a strait of water, just like the Strait of Hormuz, that flows between Yemen, Somalia, and Ethiopia. And then you've got Saudi Arabia as well. And it's just this strait, and oil just, you know, flows through it. But the problem is that the Houthi rebels are now working to restrict that flow of water where oil flows through. And so, and there's, by the way, a lot of oil flows through here from Saudi Arabia. And so if the Bab al-Mandab Strait ultimately ends up restricted like they've restricted the Strait of Hormuz, then that is going to impact our gas even further. That is something that just happened here in the last day or so. Saudi Arabia is asking for the president's help. I'll tell you how that went straight ahead on Red Eye Radio.

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2: It's Red Eye Radio, 866-90-RED-EYE is the phone number, 866-907-3339. Just to let you know where we are going tonight, I do have some thoughts on 25 years since 9/11. If you've got some thoughts, would welcome them as well. Also, we do have, again, a lot of news to cover tonight. A lot of really touching honoring of Charlie Kirk yesterday. Of course, there's a lot of conservatives, a lot of Republicans talking about Charlie Kirk. We did quite a bit yesterday during the radio program. Going to talk a little bit about what happened in New York when they tried to put up a Charlie Kirk statue. And I know that you'll not really be surprised at this story, but a bunch of leftists, they had this statue of Charlie Kirk. And there's great audio and video of it. And the leftists out there lost their ever-loving minds. So we will talk about that as well. I think the midterm Republican convention, I've got a lot of audio on it. I think it was a great opportunity for J.D. Vance, and I'm going to play some audio throughout the evening from his rather epic speech. But I thought that J.D. Vance is going to do a really good job of not only aligning himself with, and I'm going to put this in air quotes, MAGA, but I don't like when they throw all Donald Trump supporters into this one sort of MAGA bucket, because I don't think that MAGA is as aligned as it once was. I mean, there's just clear that there are a few issues where, and again, I'm just going to air quote MAGA, you know, Donald Trump supporters are not aligned. I mean, of course, Israel is clearly one of them, but that's part of the broader conversation. But the bottom line is that J.D. Vance is doing a good job, I believe, of aligning himself with Donald Trump supporters. But at the same time, one of the things that the vice president needs to do as he runs for the presidency in 2028 is he's got to carve out and define his own issues and his own direction for America, aside from where Donald Trump has been going. We'll talk about that and a whole lot more straight ahead. Red Eye Radio.
3: It all connects. The girl who walks for hours to bring home the family's water. The school she can't attend most days. The breakfast she didn't have. The rain that hasn't fallen in months. The danger around the next bend. Her little brother's belly laugh. Her mother's hug. Her dreams of being a teacher, an engineer, the mayor. All the reasons life is both so hard and so beautiful. It all connects. But so do we, for children's sakes,

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7: Thanks for being with us. Lower Manhattan has experienced a resurgence 25 years after the September 11th terrorist attacks, with its population roughly tripling. Here's Peter Grant, reporter at the Wall Street Journal. Peter, what are we seeing?
8: Well, downtown has come back on so many different dimensions. Obviously, the wreckage, the devastation from September 11th has been cleaned up. They've rebuilt. But it's much more than that. Not only has the World Trade Center site been rebuilt with a memorial and a park and a museum and some very popular office buildings, the entire financial district has changed. It really has become much more 24/7. It has become much more a place where tenants of all types of media, of technology are locating there, not just Wall Street firms. So it's a whole different vibe, a whole different mood in downtown 25 years later.
7: And why, Peter?
8: Well, there's so many different reasons. I mean, when you look at the rebuilding effort itself, for all the fights and the contention and the battle that took place, they kind of got it right. They designed a new World Trade complex, which actually is much more integrated into the community than the old one was. That's number one. Number two, you can't underestimate the impact of what over $20 billion will do. A lot of that came from public money, the federal government. There are lots of incentives for people to convert buildings, for people to live in converted buildings, for tenants to relocate there. So that's another reason why downtown succeeded. Also, you had all this housing stock, which was sort of hidden in these older office buildings, which were converted. And so what you have right now is a lot of people living there. It's much more of a community feel than before. And with all these incentives, you were able to attract a lot of tenants down there. So it's sort of hit critical mass.
7: Wow. We're speaking with Peter Grant, reporter at the Wall Street Journal. He's got a good story that's called 25 Years After the September 11th Attacks, Lower Manhattan is Thriving. Having worked there, I mean, I can recall how that area was just a ghost town when the workday ended. But now that's not the case anymore, it seems.
8: It's really not. And when I walked around a lot to do the

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2: It is 6 o'clock at KTSA San Antonio. I'm John Cruz. America marking 25 years since the attacks of September 11th and remembering the nearly 3,000 people who didn't return home.
3: Four former presidents will stand on the plaza this morning. Biden, Obama, Bush, and Clinton, together and silent. Only the families speak, reading 2,983 names. President Trump will mark this day at the Pentagon, where 184 people died that day.
2: Correspondent Olivia Rubin. Republicans wrapping up their convention ahead of the midterms with speeches from top officials last night in Dallas.
4: Vice President J.D. Vance gave the keynote address, the potential 2028 candidate, drawing from his personal story of a difficult upbringing and urging voters to keep Republicans in control of Congress.
5: Because the Democrats have become such a nightmare, we will never let them win. We're going to beat them back in November.
4: One topic we didn't hear Vance talk about was President Trump's proposal revealed Wednesday to send $5,000 to every American adult if Republicans hold on to their House and Senate majorities.
2: Correspondent Nick Dottario. Growing concerns about inflation as new numbers show the cost of living is rising. Diesel for the first time hitting $6 a gallon.
6: Oil prices now topping $100 a barrel. President Trump says prices will fall when the war ends.
7: I think it'll end very shortly after the election.
6: But it's not just gas prices. Wholesale prices overall are climbing, up 0.4% from July to August, after just a 0.1% increase the previous month.
2: Correspondent Hannah Batah. Back here at home, several local events planned to commemorate the 25th anniversary of the terrorist attacks of September 11th. The Canyon Lake Professional Firefighter Association hosting the Freedom Walk beginning at 9 this morning at Canyon Lake Dam. San Antonio College and First Responders Academy hosting a Patriot Day event at 9 this morning outside Chance Academic Center on North Main. And St. Mary's University hosting a 9/11 commemoration with Mass at 12:15, prayer service at 3 p.m. San Antonio City Council giving the green light to the use of a tax capture district known as TERS to buy a downtown site for the new Spurs Arena. Council members voting 7-2 on Thursday to make use of the Midtown Tax Increment Reinvestment Zone to purchase the former site of the Institute of Texan Cultures from the UT system for about $60 million. The zone will also help pay for projects at the San Antonio Zoo, Botanical Garden, and Brack Park to the tune of about $10 million each. The Bexar County Sheriff's Office trying to figure out who sent several middle school students to the hospital by giving them illegal THC gummies. Deputies responded around 12:30 on Thursday to reports of five students who were taken ill after eating the gummies at the Harmony School of Innovation. Investigators believe a student brought the gummies onto campus. They don't know who and how. The kids are okay, but officials warn parents to keep an eye out for Halloween candy next month. And the AAA Texas Weekend Gas Watch says the average price in Texas, $3.85 a gallon. That price up 16 cents.

0: week ago, 95 cents higher than a year ago. 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
3: Good morning. We are working an accident southeast side of 37 southbound just before you get to Loop 410. Wreck right lane. It's got you slow from Southeast Military. Now this road work, 35 northbound, 410 to Thousand Oaks. It's got the roadway reduced to one lane, almost a 30-minute delay now. That backup starts at Walsum. 35 southbound, Shirts Parkway on down to O'Connor, 15, 17 minutes. Road work has the roadway reduced to one lane. I'm Debbie Alcacer, KTSA, Time Saver Traffic.
0: Your KTSA Stevens Roofing AccuWeather forecast. Sunny today, a high of 98 degrees. There's another slight chance of a pop-up shower this afternoon. Heat index of 104. Tonight, down to 77 under partly cloudy skies. For Saturday, sunshine, 99 degrees. That's the story through the weekend, with afternoon isolated downpours possible each day. Right now, 80 degrees in Carnes City. It's 79 at San Antonio's Severe Weather Station. I'm John Cruz. 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
1: 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Ware and Rima. My name's Casey Bartholomew. I am sitting in today. I'll be with you until 10 o'clock. Give us a call, 210-599-5555. That's 210-599-5555. We're going to open the phone lines up. It feels wrong to talk about much other than 9/11 today. It was a day it changed everything, is the way a lot of people put it. It's not unique the way I say that, but I was on the East Coast living in New Jersey when all that came down. I was in the shadow of the Twin Towers from where my wife worked. They could see them and the smoke billowing out. And it was a horrible, horrible day for everybody. And having lived, like I said, on the East Coast right there, it was terrifying is the only way to put it. And I will tell you that even 25 years later, and I always get bothered by

It's very emotional. I still have a hard time talking about it. I still have very vivid memories of that day. And again, I was just by happenstance, I happened to be on the East Coast in New Jersey was where I was living at the time, and on the radio, and a lot of the people we spoke to, it was just abject terror on the air. And not as much because of the attacks, obviously because of the attacks, but a lot of the people I remember speaking to that day were people whose loved ones, family members, dear friends worked in the Twin Towers and traveled there. And there was no way to get information. It was horrifying. People were just trying to get information and they couldn't. Because of everything that was going on, cell phones were sketchy at best. So loved ones who may have been okay couldn't call out of New York City. People who had loved ones who lived there couldn't call into New York City. And it was just desperation that I remember very vividly that day. And we'll get into more of that, but I want to hear about your memories. I want to tell you in just a second, we're going to tell you about what's going on in New York City. There's a lot of events locally here in San Antonio that we want to talk to you about. So if you want to go, you can. I'm going to tell you all that stuff. But I really want to hear your memories, where you were, what happened. And I'll get into everything that happened with me that day a little bit later on. But I really want to hear your memories and your reaction. And it's almost like a tale of two stories, a tale of two stories. That's repetitive. But either way, it's the attack and then the aftermath. And the aftermath, I also remember very vividly. And there was a lot of anger. And I don't mean like anger, like racism, anything like that. I mean, let's go get those SOBs and take them out. And that's the way it goes. Now, the families, and again, if you want to chime in, it's 210-599-5555. Now, families of victims of the 2001 and 1993 attacks, because there was another attack on the World Trade Center in 1993. It was a failed attack, happened. But it was all tied together, they later found. They're going to read the names in pairs of deceased family members and friends, stopping only to honor the following moments of silence of the ceremony at very specific times. There will be a moment of silence at 8:46 this morning, 7:46 our time. The moment hijacked Flight 11 struck the North Tower. At that point, it just sounded like a horrible accident. At that point, the general populace didn't know what was going on. It was like, oh my God, a plane hit an enormous building. I don't know how many of you are familiar with Lower Manhattan. When you're talking about that, you've got LaGuardia Airport, you've got JFK Airport, Newark Airport is right there, Philadelphia Airport is not too far away. There's a ton of air traffic in that area. It's ridiculous how many major airports are in such a small, confined area like that. So when we first heard that that hit at 8:46, no one was really, I mean, shocked. Of course, you're shocked because nobody expected that, but probably more surprised that it hadn't happened yet. But at 8:46, a plane went in. At 9:03, the moment Flight 175 struck the South Tower, which is also the exact moment that all of us knew. At that point, air traffic control and people knew something was going on. But when the second plane hit, that's when absolutely knew what was happening. There will be another moment of silence at 9:37. That's the moment hijacked Flight 77 struck the Pentagon. You know, so when I read this stuff, it's all very vivid. It's all very vivid and right there. Because I was watching the Today Show. I was preparing for my show that day when I first heard about the crash, the first plane hitting, and I remember thinking, "Oh, I got to find some information on that." And they also had this story about Harry Potter books being banned. This is 25 years ago,
And these Harry Potter books were banned at some school district in deep Mississippi somewhere. And I thought, oh, that'll be a good topic to talk about. We'll get into that. And I still have all that stuff. I have the file folder that I had because we didn't use a lot of internet and printing stuff. So I still have the file folder with all the stories from that day in that. And I don't think I'll ever get rid of that. But I was watching.

0: watching TV. And I remember I was watching the Today Show, and I was listening to, Matt Lauer and Katie Couric at the time. And they were talking to their Pentagon correspondent, Jim Mikliszewski, I believe is how his name pronounced. And while he was on the phone, there was a big explosion. And he was fine, but he said something just hit the Pentagon, and everything was going to hell at that point. And that was at 9:37. There will be another moment of silence at 9:59. Which is the time that the South Tower fell. Again, remember watching the Today Show, and it was all covered in smoke because of the planes and the fire. And then I remember watching it and hearing Matt Lauer, who's not a name people like to bring up these days, but it is what it is. Matt Lauer said, "It appears something just fell off of one of the towers, and in fact, the tower had fallen." And then there was just deadly silence. Because nobody knew what to say at that point. Because, oh my God. At 10:03, 4 minutes later, the moment hijacked Flight 93 crashed near Shanksville, Pennsylvania. It's the Todd Beamer, let's roll. And at 10:28, the time the North Tower fell. And then for the first time ever, those are six moments of silence. For the first time ever, there will be a seventh moment of silence observed at 11:30 our time. For those who have since died from the tragedy, which people are trying to make a big deal about now, and I get it because of the air quality. It's more of a building materials issue at this point, really. They use the materials they use because you could use them at that point in time, and there was, you know, the air was going to be what it was. It doesn't belittle anything, by the way, but we get to a certain point where we try to point fingers, and I don't always think that's right. So anyway, that's what's happening at Ground Zero today. And when we come back, I'm going to get into some local events that are happening around here. And again, I want to hear your stories, your memories of 9/11. Give us a call, 210-599-5555. It is 6:15. My name is Casey Bartholomew, sitting in on Ware and Rima on News Talk 550 KTSA and FM 107.1. Partly sunny with a few clouds today. There's going to be a slight breeze with winds coming out of the southeast at 10 to 20 miles an hour. Low will be about 78 with the high getting all the way up to 100 degrees. And right now it is 78 degrees on News Talk 550 KTSA and FM 107.1.
1: Good morning. As you head into your commute, 37 southbound just before Loop 410 southeast side. Accident right lane has got you slow from Southeast Military Drive. 35 on the northeast side, northbound Loop 410 to Thousand Oaks. That's a 20-minute ride. Roadway reduced to one lane due to construction. Destruction got you slow from Walsall. Southbound 35, Schertz Parkway to O'Connor. That's a 20-minute ride. Roadway reduced to one lane slow from Fisher. I'm Debbie Alcacer, KTSA Time Saver Traffic.
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4: Hey, it's Sean, and I tell you what, I've had my hearing aids from here in Texas for about 2 years now. It's really opened up my world. When I went in and met with one of the great audiologists at here in Texas, they tested me. It took about 30 minutes. And they were able to very specifically determine what my problem is. I have an issue being in crowded places, restaurants and stores, can't hear what anybody is saying. So they set me up with these hearing aids, and I can use my Bluetooth to kind of filter out the surface noise so I can hear what my wife is saying standing right next to me. They also have subscription plans at this point. The technology constantly evolves, so there may be a set of hearing aids that'll better suit you now than when you got your original pair. 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
0: 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My name is Casey Bartholomew. 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
12: We need Richie.
0: 25.
12: We need Richie to call back. He hung up.
0: Oh, Richie hung up. We were going to take Richie. Richie, when Richie calls back, let me know. We're
12: damn
0: gonna go
12: you,
0: right
12: Richie.
0: We could ban him.
12: No, we can't ban
0: We could punish him.
12: We can scold
0: we'll
12: him.
0: We just we'll never learn.
12: Yeah, a verbal scolding, a nice one.
0: A verbal. Okay, fine. It's look. It's your. I'm just a guest here, so we'll do things your way. That's what we'll do. So, Richie, call back if anybody else wants to chime in here again. 210-599-5555. There's a number of events going on locally that you can get to if you want to at Piper High School. They're hosting their 6th annual 9/11 stair climb. It's happening this morning. At Piper High School, JROTC, it's going to host the 6th annual 9/11 stair climb at the school stadium. It's beginning actually in right about 10 minutes from here. So if you want to head that, elementary, middle, and high school students, Kamal ISD employees and community members are going to join local firefighters, EMTs, and police officers in climbing 2,071 steps representing the 110 floors of the Trade Center Towers. And there's some other things as well, but Richie did call back. So Richie, you're on KTSA with Casey. How you doing?
13: Good morning. How are you?
0: I'm doing good.
13: So, yeah, at 9/11, I was working in Anchorage, Alaska for the Air Force.
0: Oh, really? Oh, at the airport. Oh, my gosh. Yeah.
13: No, the Air Force.
0: Oh, Air Force. Okay. Well, even still, same thing.
13: Yeah.
0: Okay.
13: Well, so I do remember trying to get on base that day, and I didn't have access to a radio at the time. I had, you know, it was hard to explain, but I didn't know what was going on. And I do remember trying to get on base, trying to go to multiple gates to try to get in. And I was stuck in traffic for 2 or 3 hours. And I remember calling my boss saying, look, I can't get on base. And she told me, don't worry about it. They're not letting anybody on base. They're searching every vehicle. I remember just not knowing what was going on. So I ended up leaving, and I went to the mall, and I tried to go to Sam Goody to go buy some CDs, right? And
0: that's an old thing to say.
13: Yeah, I know. Yeah. And so I remember the lady behind the counter being on her phone, and which is not normal back then to be on your phone while you're dealing with people. And I'm just wondering why she's on her phone, you know, not, you know. Anyway, she's like, honey, didn't you see? And I looked at the screen behind me, and I'm watching the towers fall.
0: Oh, wow.
13: I'm like, I thought this was a video. And I just.
0: Yeah, if you're at Sam Goody, I could see why you'd think that, like a video, a movie of some kind, yeah.
13: Yeah, because they always played, you know, MTV, what was it, the news they used to have back then. And

0: So I thought it was part of that. But anyways, I went all the way home, and I woke up all my brothers, and I started turning on all the TVs, and I just remember just how uneasy it was, like how we were just so unsettled.
1: And, well, you know, unsettled is a good way to put it, because you don't know, there was nothing to do, you know, there was nothing to go, there was no one, there was no place to go and do, and it was very difficult to get information. So, yeah, that's a great, uneasy is a great way to put it.
0: Well, I had an opportunity a year ago, because I've been to the World Trade Center as a kid, and I remember it. You know, I went to the 87th floor and looked down. It was awesome, you know. And anyways, yeah. I went to New York a year ago, and I got a chance to go by the 9/11 site. And I remember having all those feelings come back. Like just feeling, you know, the unsettled feeling. And
1: All right, I guess we lost you. Okay, Richie, thanks for calling KTSA. I appreciate it. Yeah, uneasy is the great. You know, I remember, because like I said, I did a radio show. I was on the air. And all of this came down early in the morning. My radio show started East Coast time, 2 o'clock. And we were on until 7 p.m. And we started off the show saying everybody needs to go donate blood, because we were trying to find something to do. And we were trying to, you know, everybody wanted to do something. But at that point, we don't know what's going on still. We don't know if it's over yet. At 2 o'clock Eastern, you know, 1 o'clock Texas time, but 2 o'clock Eastern, we didn't know if we were done yet. All we knew was that nothing else was happening right at this moment. And but everybody wanted to do something. And we were trying to figure it out. And we told everybody, go donate blood. They're going to need blood. Go donate blood. And the most helpless feeling, I think, was we kept going through the show. And like I said, the show was 2 p.m. to 7 p.m. Eastern time. And we kept going through the show, and we were telling people to donate blood. And we, long about five, they had set up triage centers all over the place on the river in between New Jersey and New York City. They'd set up triage places because people were trying to get out of New York. And there were ferries bringing them over. We got a story about that later. But they had set up these triage centers. And we got a call from a doctor who had rushed down there and had, you know, volunteered at the triage center. And we said, hey, you know, we're telling people go donate blood. And he said, there's no one here. Because there were no victims. There were no severely injured people. We thought there were going to be people who were in the towers, who were broken bones, gushing blood, all that kind of stuff. And he said, we've been sitting here for 2 hours and there's no one. There's no one coming. We've patched up a few people. We've, you know, some people fell down. He said, but we haven't had anything. We haven't needed any blood because there are no victims. And it was just, and when I say there's no victims, obviously there were victims, but there were no patients. There were no severe patients with wounds or anything like that.
2: That means they were deceased. That's the sad part.
1: Exactly.
2: When you say no victims, that means they're dead.
1: Yeah, exactly. And that's exactly what was happening. And it was just sort of like sitting there going, and then later in the show, we actually got a phone call from the American Red Cross off the air. It called our newsroom at the radio station I was working at and said, we need to slow down, which is something you'll never hear from the American Red Cross, right? We need to slow down on we don't have the people to draw the blood because the lines are getting bid. So we need to tell people that just wait until we'll put the call out again when we need it. And they just didn't need it. And I remember it's just sitting there going, I mean, that's just, we could do nothing. And all we could do was talk to people. All we could do was put people on the air and tell them, let them vent. And that's really what it became on that day. On the East Coast, literally in the shadow of the Twin Towers, that's what it became. It became, oh my God, I can't get a hold of my wife. I can't get a hold of my son. I can't get a hold of my family members, friends, all that kind of stuff. That's what it was for 5 hours. And then mixed in with that was just people were mad, and they wanted to know who did it. They wanted to launch every nuclear bomb that we had at them. And that's what it sort of morphed into. You saw that in the beginning days. And again, like I said, I just happened to be on the East Coast. And the reactions to everybody were the same across the country. But people were, oh my God, oh my God, oh my God. And then within a matter of days, a day or two, it became just attack, anger, what can we do? And so we started raising money, set at a shopping mall. About a half an hour from Lower Manhattan. And that's not very far if you're in that area. A lot of cars, a lot, you know, it's very condensed. So we're about a half an hour from Lower Manhattan in New Jersey. And over the course of, we went there the first Saturday after 9/11. And when we're, maybe the next, I can't remember now, but either way, we went out there and got there at 10 o'clock. We left at 1. We raised $125,000. People just wanted to help some way. And that went all the way into victims funds and things like that. But it was just a horrible, helpless feeling, that I remember. And it's just, there's no worse thing really than seeing something horrible happening and wanting to help and absolutely not being able to. 210-599-5555 is the number here. That's 210-599-5555. We come back, we'll take more of your phone calls, and we'll talk to you more about some events that are coming up locally that you can go participate in if you are so inclined. That's all coming up. My name is Casey Bartholomew at 630, sitting in for Ware and Rima. 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
12: A Kerrville man in critical condition after a shooting over unpaid debts. We'll get the latest there. Day two of the GOP midterms and the books will break down the highlights. And America marking a somber 25 years since 9/11. We'll look at several local events setting up to commemorate the day. Those stories and many more coming up at the top of the hour.
13: Good morning. 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Right lane, little bit of a delay from Couples. On 410 southbound at Freeport, that stall's now off to the shoulder. Did clear the wreck at 37 southbound just before 410. Tired of overpriced blinds? 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
1: Your KTSA Stevens Roofing AccuWeather forecast. Sunny today, a high of 98 degrees. There's another slight chance of a pop-up shower this afternoon. Heat index of 104. Tonight, down to 77 under partly cloudy skies. For Saturday, sunshine, 99 degrees. That's the story through the weekend, with afternoon isolated downpours possible each day. Currently 78 at Tower of the Americas. It is 79 at San Antonio's Severe Weather Station. I'm John Cruz. 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
2: 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Warren Rye Michelle. My name is Casey Bartholomew. I am sitting in today. I'll be with you until 10 o'clock. Give us a call, 210-599-5555. We're getting your 9-11 memories. It's 25 years. It's just one of, you know, they said it before the commercial break. Everybody seems to, it's not the right way to put it, but for lack of a better way to put it, everybody seems to care more when it's a 0 or a 5. And especially when you get a big, like, 25 years. I will tell you, having been, like I said, right there in the shadow of the Twin Towers, does not feel like 25 years.
3: Casey.
2: Yes.
3: Would you have to agree that this is also a generational time of mourning? That the younger kids, they don't remember it vividly like we did when we saw it live?
2: Yeah, my daughter is married and graduated from college right now. My son didn't even exist and didn't for several years afterwards. So my daughter was 1 year old when this happened, and she remembers later. She remembers, like, after the fact and watching the specials after the, but she doesn't remember it, obviously.
3: So she, she remembers the world after 9/11 because that's when she started to have cognitive thoughts and memories.
2: An argument can be made that she still does not have cognitive thoughts.
3: Oh, pobrecita.
2: She's not met my daughter. But, I will sometimes talk to people much younger than me. I mean, I'm in my early 50s, but much younger than me. And they will be, they'll be like, oh yeah, 9/11. And then that's it. And then every so often, you get that divide where you talk to these people and they're maybe of college age and they're very idealistic and they're very stupid. And they try to blame America for what happened on 9/11. It was our fault because of this and this and this. And they try to focus on other things. I can tell you on the East Coast, that's a good way to get yourself punched. If you want to do that, if you're talking to somebody who actually went through it on the 9/11 25 years ago. But yeah, I do think that's a good point. I do think it's a generational thing. I do think there's a lot of people out there who have never experienced, and I say that because before 9/11, I had never experienced anything like that that would give me absolute terror. And 9/11, I felt absolute terror, helplessness and terror. And I was reading something this morning, so I said, it's sort of like COVID. COVID was nothing like it. COVID was horrible when we were all scared and, you know, they were shutting everything down and everybody's wearing masks and people are terrified to go outside. That was something, but there was no attacker at that point in time. And I don't think COVID really compares. Honestly, let's talk to Mary. Hey, Mary, you're on KTSA with Casey. Go ahead.
4: Oh, hi. My name's Mary. Yes. I was a young captain in the Air Force. I was stationed at Keesler near Biloxi. And I had just gotten there. And I was in doing a procedure with our physicians. They had a surgery residency at that hospital. It was a big one. And they kept knocking on the door saying a plane crashed into a building. And I said, please don't come in the build in my office. So then they knocked on the door again. They said a second plane. By the time I got out of the procedure, all of our surgeons were deployed over to, I think, a base in New York. I can't remember the name of it.
2: And where were you stationed? Where were you at?
4: I was at Keesler Air Force Base in Biloxi, which is about an hour.

0: out of New Orleans.
1: Yeah.
0: And so I was like, I came out, everything, we got locked down and everything. But I mean, we were just, everyone was crying. But all the surgeons returned not more than 2 days later. And they no one talked about it. Yeah, no one talked about it. And we just cried and cried. And it was just terrible. So I don't, you know, and my grandson, I have a grandson and a daughter, and I hate telling them about it because they don't seem to really stop to feel the feelings.
1: You know what? And that's, it's like I was saying before I brought you on, right? It's like I've talked to people who try to compare it to COVID, and COVID doesn't compare. COVID was awful, like I said, and people were scared, but we were under attack. I mean, and we didn't, you know, everybody was looking around and what's that? What's that noise? Is that a plane? What the hell's going on? You know, all that kind of thing. I mean, it was just nothing in my life compares to 9/11. Nothing even comes close. Right. It's not even worth mentioning a second. And you're right. When you talk, like, I'll talk to my son about it. My son was born 7 years after 9/11. And so he doesn't know anything other than what he saw on TV. And he's interested in it because he's interested in history. He's in college now, but he's interested in history. But he has no concept of what it was really like. Neither really does his big sister. But, you know, and you talk to those people, and it's like they just have no idea.
0: Right? They don't teach it in school.
1: It's funny, and we might get to this a little bit later on. In Texas, they are just about to start teaching that radical Islam was responsible for 9/11. And the reason they're going to do that is because radical Islam was responsible for 9/11. But across the country, very specific, it's very vague how they talk about 9/11. And it really depends on what state you're in and where you go, and blue states and red states, which, because that's the world we live in now. It's that people don't, you know, and there's a lot of places where they don't really, they talk about the 9/11 attacks and that there were attacks on the Twin Towers in New York City on 9/11. And then they talk about the aftermath. They don't talk about the attacks or that day very much. And most of what they get into with the aftermath really has to do with health concerns after the fact.
0: Oh,
1: you know, so, you know, and it's, and it's, base, go ahead.
0: No, at our base, we, you know, we wore uniforms, you know, to take care of patients, but we had to start wearing our combat boots and our, you know, BDUs because they wanted us to be ready. We were taking care of patients, and that was difficult. Yeah. It's difficult being a nurse wearing a combat boot. So
1: I'll take your word for it.
0: Thank you for listening to me. I just remember how sad it was for me, and I didn't get to see the TV until at the end of the day after all our procedures were over, and I said, "Oh my goodness, where are all the doctors?" And it was really terrible. But thank you for talking about it.
1: We're gonna do this today, and I want to hear everybody's stories, but I appreciate that, Mary. Thanks for calling KTSA.
2: You know what was weird, Casey? Seeing a plane in the air for the first time after they finally let people fly again. Just seeing a plane, and I was like, that's the weapon that was used against us. And I remember it freaking me out.
1: Well, you know what's funny? I flew the first Saturday that we were allowed to fly again. That the airports reopened, that we were allowed to fly. I flew the first Saturday. I had my ticket before 9/11. A friend of mine's daughter was getting baptized, and I was the godfather. And so I had to fly from New Jersey to Southern California. So not only was I getting on a flight, I was getting on one of those long flights with lots of fuel, which is why they chose the flights out of Logan that they chose for the attacks. So they have a lot of fuel and do the most damage. And I remember it was the very first Saturday. It wasn't the first day. It was the first Saturday you could fly. And I went to the airport, and it was weird. I really don't know how else to describe it. It was just weird being there. It was very crowded. But it was very quiet. Normally, I'm one of those people who goes, "Oh, I got to be at the airport. My flight's at 2. If I get to the airport by 1, I'll be good," you know, because I don't like to sit around. My flight, I think, was at 10 o'clock in the morning, and I got to the airport at 6:30. And I waited in a really long, very quiet line. Nobody was talking. I was in line for an hour and a half because they weren't set up. You have to remember, there's a way that airports were set up pre-9/11 as well, all right? Security checkpoints were a thing, but anybody could go back. And they're starting to change that again now. But anybody could go back. All you had to do is walk through the metal detector. There were no lines. You just walked back. And that's just, and nobody paid close attention. You had to take your shoes off. You know, if you had your keys, you had to take your keys out and throw them in a bowl. And then you walked through and then you were done. There was no big deal. I don't even know if they did random checks on people. I'm sure they did. I don't remember. But I just walked back. And but airports were not set up for the kind of security that we have now. At the time. So it took a long time. There were military guys with big rifles. I don't know a lot about guns. Someone said M16. I don't know if that's right. But big rifles on their backs walking back and forth. And nobody complained. Nobody said a word. We went through the line. Yes, sir. No, sir. Yes, ma'am. No, ma'am. Got through the line. Went to my gate. And it was the quietest. I've been in an empty airport before. I spent the night in Chicago O'Hare because my flight got canceled. I couldn't get a hotel room. And I was by myself. It was about as quiet in, this was Philadelphia Airport. It was about as quiet in Philadelphia Airport with everybody in it as it was when I was by myself at Chicago O'Hare Airport years later. And now, you know, everybody complains. It's like we say, everybody forgets. Why am I taking my shoes off? Why am I taking my laptop off? Oh, you mean I can't take this back? Why can't I take that? And everybody complained. The first day, nobody said a word. The first day, if they would have said, Mr. Bartholomew, if you will please take all of your clothes off and walk through the metal detector in front of everybody so that all of the women can point and laugh at your naked body, I would have said, okay, and I would have done it. But now people complain. Why can't I take my wandering through? Do I look like a terrorist? And they whine and whine and whine. And that's what we get. And that's what it's like. All right, we're taking more of your stories. 210-599-5555, your 9/11 memories. We got David coming up after the break. If you want to join, chime in again, 210-599-5555. I'm Casey Bartholomew. It is 6:45. 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Weather today, partly sunny with a few clouds. There will be a slight breeze with winds coming out of the southeast at 10 to 20 miles per hour. The low will be 78 with a high getting up to 100 degrees. Right now we're holding at 78 degrees on News Talk 550 KTSA and FM 107.1.
3: Good morning. Just cleared a trouble spot. This report sponsored by Lennar. That wreck on the southeast side at 37 southbound just before Loop 410, that already cleared. Still have the stall at 90 westbound General McMullen right lane and a stall at 410 southbound Freeport taking up a right lane southwest side. Now, this road work on 35 northbound, that's still there. 410 to Thousand Oaks, roadway reduced to one lane. And then southbound, Schertz Parkway to 1604, only the left lane open. Achieve your dream of home ownership. 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I'm Debbie Alcacer, KTSA, Time Saver Traffic.
4: Hey, it's Sean. You know, I've had my hearing aids from here in Texas for a couple of years now. It's really opened up my world, and I didn't have a profound hearing problem like my man Trey does. My issue is crowded places, so if I'm in a store or a restaurant, I can't hear what anybody is saying, even somebody standing right next to me like my wife. So I went in and saw one of the great audiologists at here in Texas. She tested me for about 30 minutes, found out what my problem was very specifically, and set me up with some hearing aids. I operate them on my Bluetooth, which is really, really cool. So if I need some extra volume, I just crank it up on my phone. And they're also offering subscription plans now because the technology constantly evolves. 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With a subscription plan to Hear in Texas, you'll have locked-in pricing and the latest models available to you with several options. 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NTX.com for here in Texas.
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7: 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My name is Casey Bartholomew. I am sitting in today. I'll be with you until 10. Give us a call, 210-599-5555. That's 210-599-5555. We're taking all your 9/11 memories. We're going to keep doing this. I don't see this fading. I just it feels weird to get deeply into anything else today of all days. And maybe it is one of those things where the zeros and fives we talk about, it's the 10th anniversary, the 20th anniversary, the 25th anniversary is a big deal. And a lot of people have memories. It's funny, not funny, haha, but it's funny. A couple of people have mentioned who have called in that it's generational. And I think that's absolutely true. I think that there's people who think about, think about 9/11 the way I might think about, you know, Vietnam or Korea or World War II or something like that. It's like, oh, that is a horrible thing that happened. But I don't have any idea what it was like for the people who went through it. I have no clue. I can watch TV and I can watch old videos and I can read books. I minored in history in college. So I've read a lot of books about war. But actually being there is it's completely different. So I get it, what people are saying. I completely understand. And it's just so foreign to me that somebody wouldn't still be shocked. I mean, because of where I was when it happened again, right on in New Jersey, across the water from the Twin Towers. I get baffled that people don't understand or don't feel those things. But when I was reading all of the stories and watching everything as the buildup comes, it's still a fresh wound. 25 years later, it is still a very fresh wound. And I get choked up when I read certain things, when I hear audio from the time, radio, TV reports, all that kind of stuff. Tonight, I have every reason to believe that I'll be sitting around scratching myself and watching TV and seeing all the reports and watching everything happen and watching NBC scrub Matt Lauer from everything because he was a weirdo. But he was there. I watched the Today Show. I watched him do it all that stuff that morning. And it's just going to be like everything's going to be a fresh wound. You know, it's scabbed over, but I've been picking at it for the past couple of days. I know that's gross, but still. It really is kind of scary. And I remember that morning. I wasn't even paying attention. I didn't even have the TV on when it happened. I was reading newspaper. I was preparing for my show. I had a radio show that day in New Jersey. I was preparing for that show. And I didn't have the TV on. And my mother-in-law actually messaged me.

0: AOL Instant Messenger. Everybody remember that? She said, did you see the plane? And I was like, huh? And that's how I found out about it. And then I turned the TV on and I saw the second plane hit. I saw it on TV. I saw it hit live. And then that's when everything was crazy. And I remember when the first plane hit, again, we mostly thought it was just an accident. We mostly thought it was just, what a horrible thing. Oh, my God. How could they not see the twins? How could they not turn out of the way? You know, we didn't think it was an attack. And I remember when I was watching it and I was online. Online was slightly different back then, but basically the same. And there were people saying it's an attack. It's an attack. And it was like, and I wasn't talking to anybody. I was just reading this stuff. And I was like, it's a plane crash in the World Trade Center. How could that be an attack? And turns out they were right. So people knew things and heard things that I hadn't heard. I want to share with you some other things, some other events that are happening today. Coming up in just about an hour, the San Antonio Fire Department is going to hold its own remembrance. It's going to start at 8 a.m. at the San Antonio Fire Training Academy at 300 South Callahan Road. Ceremony is going to begin with a moment of silence and prayer before SAFD cadets join firefighters, the department's honor guard, and pipe and drum brigade in a march to the training tower. Cadets and firefighters will then participate in a 9/11 remembrance climb honoring the 343 firefighters who died on September 11th, 2001. You know, I'm always shy. I've read that number before, the 343 firefighters. I'm always surprised it was that few. Following the remembrance climb, SAFD Fire Chief Valerie Frausto, command staff, firefighters, and HEB representatives will gather at Fire Station Number 1 for HEB's annual Helping Heroes event, and because each year on September 11th, HEB visits SAFD stations as part of its longstanding tradition of giving back and supporting the SAFD community. That particular event is happening in just a little over an hour at 8 o'clock. At 9 o'clock this morning, at New Life Christian Center is going to host the San Antonio 9/11 25th anniversary commemoration at the San Antonio 9/11 Memorial at 6610 West US 90. This year's ceremony is going to focus on resiliency through mental health, emphasizing mental health as part of the community preparedness and recovery. The program will include remarks from local leaders and the laying of three wreaths honoring civilians, first responders, and military members who died as a result of the attacks. And there's other events. Like I said, I'll pepper these in throughout the day. The Canyon Lake Professional Firefighters Association is going to host the Freedom Walk, starting with the Firefighter Walk at 9 a.m., so that's in about 2 hours, followed by the Breakfast and a Band event at the Dam Red Barn at 10 a.m. on today, on September 11th. So the walk is at 9, and the breakfast is at 10 o'clock, and all that's coming up. And I'm going to give you that stuff. Again, it always feels like there's what can I do? I sit here and watch TV, listen to the radio, sure, but what can I really do in order to make it feel like I'm a part of this, or, you know, or helping with this, or doing something, expressing myself for this? And that's not quite on the same level, not quite the same level of, intensity, but it's along a very minute way to view things, the way we viewed them on actual 9/11/2001, where we were just trying to figure out how to help. And we were trying to figure out what to do. And when we come back, we got Step Aside for News. When we come back, we've got stories about people who were on scene at the time. We've got people's memories. I want to hear your memories as well. Also about how schools teach 9/11. We touched on it briefly. We'll get more into that. And we'll take your phone calls at 210-599-5555. That's 210-599-5555. I'm Casey Bartholomew in for Warren Rima. It's 6:58. 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
4: It is 7 o'clock at KTSA San Antonio. I'm John Cruz. 9/11, 25 years. This year's ceremony in Lower Manhattan, including a new moment of silence and bell toll on the anniversary of the terror attacks.
5: The annual ceremony has 6 moments of silence to mark the key moments of the terror attacks, but 9/11 Memorial Museum President Beth Hillman says there will be another moment of silence to honor the service and sacrifice of all those who have passed away from 9/11-related health effects.
6: All those people who, by virtue of their proximity to the attacks or their service in response to the attacks and their willingness to help in a myriad of different ways.
5: The added moment of silence will happen after the reading of the names of the victims killed on 9/11.
4: Correspondent Scott Pringle. Heartbreak and hope for families of 9/11 victims as they remember the day 25 years ago.
7: In New Jersey, Lisa Patterson says she had just dropped off her twins Lucy and Wyatt at preschool when she learned about the attacks. Her husband Stephen worked as a trader at Cantor Fitzgerald.
8: He was plucked horrifically and unexpectedly from our lives.
7: Through the years, Lisa has helped advocate for her son Wyatt, who has a brain injury, and she keeps her husband's memory alive through stories, laughter, and grief counseling.
4: Correspondent Michelle Franzen. Here locally, several events are on the schedule to commemorate the terror attacks of September 11th. The Canyon Lake Professional Firefighter Association hosting the Freedom Walk starting at 9 this morning at Canyon Lake Dam. And St. Mary's University hosting a 9/11 commemoration with Mass at 12:15. Prayer service to follow at 3 p.m. at the Barrett Memorial Bell Tower. University Health in Bexar County bringing back their annual free drive-through flu vaccination events beginning this weekend. The no-cost flu shots will be available 8 to noon tomorrow at County Commissioner Rebecca Clay Flores' Precinct 1 satellite office on Pleasanton Road. The events are open to adults and kids 6 months and older. Registration is required for those receiving a vaccination. A man is in critical condition after a shooting outside a home in Kerrville. Police say officers were called around 8 o'clock Thursday morning to West McFarland Drive, where they found a 39-year-old man with gunshot wounds in front of a home. Investigators say a 47-year-old resident shot the man after he allegedly came to the front door with a knife during an argument. The injured man flown here to San Antonio for surgery. Kerrville police say the resident acted in self-defense. The shooting's still under investigation. Jesse Salome, officially San Antonio's new police chief.
9: City Council unanimously approved his appointment Thursday in a vote of 11-0. Salome takes over a week after City Manager Eric Walsh chose him to replace William McManus. Council members also approved a new contract between the city and the San Antonio Police Officers Association that runs through September 30th, 2029. Christian Blood, KTSA News.
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10: In the NFL last night, down under, the Rams got cooked on the bobby. It was 27-7, really not a contest at all. Brock Purdy threw for 3 touchdowns in the win. Dallas Cowboys going to open up their primetime season against the New York Giants on Sunday night at MetLife Field. Going to be the full-on college football kind of weekend. The day starts off with the 10th-ranked Texas A&M Aggies taking on Arizona State in College Station. 4th-ranked Longhorns welcome the Ohio State Buckeyes onto the 40 acres. 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
4: Good morning. Got a new trouble spot at Loop 410 northbound Ray Ellison southwest side. Accident left lane already. Almost a 20-minute delay. Slow from I-35. 35 northeast side through Schertz, southbound Schertz Parkway to 1604. This road work has just the left lane open. 30-minute delay. Slow from FM 1103. Then on the northbound side of 35, 410 to Thousand Oaks, roadway reduced to one lane, a 30-minute delay, stop and go from Walsham. Also sluggish 35 northbound Eisenhower over to 410. I'm Debbie Alcacer, KTSA Time Saver Traffic.
5: Your KTSA, Stevens Roofing, AccuWeather forecast. Sunshine, a few passing clouds, but a high of 98 degrees today. Heat index of 104. Tonight, 77 in clouds. For Saturday, sunshine, 99. There's a slight chance of a pop-up shower each afternoon. Nothing measurable, though. Right now, 80 degrees in Converse. It is 79 at San Antonio's Severe Weather Station. I'm John Cruz. 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
7: 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Ware and Rima show. My name is Casey Bartholomew, and I'm sitting in today. I'll be with you until 10. We're talking all things 9/11 today and getting your reaction and your memories. 210-599-5555. That's 210-599-5555. It's just, I know I keep saying it, but it's the 0 and 5 thing. 25th anniversary. Doesn't feel like a quarter of a century ago. It doesn't feel like that at all. If I didn't know when you asked me, I might say 10 years. Really? And it's so vivid in my mind, and that's probably why. I don't remember much from 25 years ago, but I remember everything about that day. I remember the weather on the East Coast, because I was in New Jersey, right across the river from the lower Manhattan and Twin Towers. We could see, if we moved to the right place, we could see them. It was absolutely, my wife worked at a special needs school. My wife is a speech pathologist, and she worked at a special needs school, severely disabled kids, and taught them how to communicate and the like. And at her school, all you had to do was walk out the door, and the Twin Towers were there. You could see them off in the distance, but they were right there. And she took my daughter, who at the time was one, because they had a daycare in the school there. And I remember getting on the phone with her and saying, "Get home. Get home. I don't care." Now, obviously, she had to. They kind of shut schools down and got everybody out of there as quickly as they could. And a lot of these kids are, like I said, severely disabled, and they needed help getting everybody on buses and, you know, coordinating all that. And so she had to stay for that. But she got home really quick. There was a time because, again, where we were, cell phones were not what they are now. All right. If I'm not mistaken, we still had to worry about roaming charges and minutes and all that kind of stuff at the time. But once everything was kind of said and done, once the second plane got into the second tower, and then absolutely once the towers fell, you could not communicate efficiently or reliably with lower Manhattan, with any part of Manhattan, really, or any part of that part of the country. We couldn't get any information back and forth. So I told my wife, I said, "Come home." You know, and she told me what she had to do, and I didn't hear from her again until I got home from work that night. So this was, I told her to come home, trying to be as manly as I could, probably at around 10 a.m. The next time I was able to speak to her because of what the phones were was about 10 after 7. Because I couldn't, the phones weren't working. The cell phones weren't working. They actually, in Manhattan, the phone company at the time, it's funny because somebody called last hour and was talking about going to Sam Goody to pick up some CDs. The phone company at the time, AT&T, lifted all of the charges for payphones because payphones were more effective.

0: awful. And however bad you think it is, it's worse. And so people take the trains in. Well, the trains were shut down. So what you had were thousands of people getting on ferries and just trying to get across the water to their cars. And then you had thousands of people walking across the bridge. So on the East Coast, we actually had people who were driving to the area, who were driving to where the bridges met back over on the Jersey side. And this was before Uber. Remember, there was that, once these people got across, if they were on trains, there wasn't anywhere to go. All you were was across. You just weren't in Manhattan anymore, but you still weren't anywhere near where you needed to be. And there wasn't Uber, and there weren't enough cabs probably, and you probably couldn't have gotten one anyway. So people were driving there and just seeing people who were looking disheveled or just lost like zombies and asking them if they needed a ride. We had people who were, there's people who would take the train in from Philadelphia, which is maybe nothing to you, but it's a bit of a trek. And there were people picking people up and driving them back to Philadelphia or driving them 20, 30 miles away just so that they could get home because they couldn't get home. I mean, that's just kind of the stuff that's going on. And I said before, I remember the weather was a beautiful day. It was just, the sky was crystal blue. And it was like one of those crisp days. It wasn't hot. It was, you know, that time of year and things weren't warming up yet. And it was just a beautiful day. And then all hell broke loose. And that's just really what I remember. And just being right there was just a very terrifying, terrifying thing. And if you have any stories from your remembrances of that day and you would like to share them, I would love to hear from you. I would love to hear your remembrances from 9/11, from when you were there, because it is a very, very specific thing. It's very much one of those things of where were you when?
1: Yeah,
0: you
1: know, man.
0: What's that song?
1: I was on air. I was talking. Mm-hmm. I was working in College Station. And the first tower had already been struck, and I turned the TV on, and I saw the smoke. And while I was in mid-sentence, the second plane hit.
0: Mm-hmm.
1: And I was surprised I didn't cuss. I almost did. I said, holy shnikes.
0: Mm-hmm.
1: And that was when everyone knew it was coordinated. When the second one hit, we were like, okay, this was not random. And when we saw the size of the plane hit the second tower, because most of us didn't see the size of the plane that hit the first one.
0: Yeah, we thought it was like a Cessna, the first plane, because nobody knew. We just thought, you know, right away, we thought it was like one of those small private jets that just flew in.
1: And so I said, when the second plane hit, I said, oh my God, we're under attack. And people thought I was doing like an Orson Welles radio bit, because it's all the rural people in College Station. They're out farming.
0: Yeah.
1: And they have called the next day and they're like, we thought you were kidding.
0: Yeah.
1: Because it's nobody could fathom that that would happen at the tallest buildings in the United States of America.
0: Yeah. And that's why I said, like last hour, I said that when the first plane hit, everybody thought it was a horrible accident. And honestly, it's like I said before, there's LaGuardia, JFK, Newark Airport. There is Philadelphia Airport. There's airports in Delaware. There's military bases out there. I mean, there's any number of airplanes and small. And like I said, we thought it was just a small private plane, like this tiny one, like a Cessna's that you see. So it made perfect sense that a plane could hit there. You just thought, wow, how could they not turn? And like you said, James, when it was the when you saw the size of the plane, when the second plane hit and then you saw the size of the plane, it was like, oh, crap.
1: Well, then
0: my God.
1: It also made sense why there was so much smoke from the first plane and we didn't know the size of that plane. So then we're like, okay, now I know.
0: Yeah, it's just crazy. And, you know, I mean, hindsight's 2020, and then you start hearing, it's like I said before, where you went, what used to be when you went through security, if you were picking somebody up at the airport, you parked your car, you walked through security, you met them at the gate. Or if you were dropping somebody off at the airport, you know, you parked your car, you took the luggage, you got over there by the gate, you walked them all through, because getting in through security was nothing. It was nothing.
1: No,
0: you cleared out your pockets and you put your, you know, put it through the metal detector. I don't even think you walked through an actual metal detector. I could be wrong about that, but I don't remember that.
1: Yeah, we would go meet our family members arriving at gate 13, and we would just walk in the airport, go to gate 13, and surprise them when they got home.
0: Mm-hmm. Yeah, exactly. Exactly. Now, if you have TSA

0: PreCheck, which I actually do because it's convenient. But if you have TSA PreCheck, right now at 13 airports, they're going to let people who don't have tickets go through the security. Now, you have to get permission and you have to reserve the time to say you're going to do that. But if somebody is hell-bent on doing something bad in an airport and thinks they can get it through security, then making a one-day reservation beforehand isn't going to be a big deal. It's not going to phase anybody. And so you're going to have people who don't have tickets going back. There's also some talk about allowing people with water bottles to go through. And it's like, does nobody remember how this happened? Nobody remembers why we made the restrictions at airport security that we did and why we did it the way we did. And now it's like, oh, people are inconvenienced. And it's probably a bean counting thing. Like, what are the odds, right? So many people are watching now. What are the odds? The further we get away, the less people remember. And this is the kind of stuff that happens. All right, I want to hear your memories from 9/11. 210-599-5555. That's 210-599-5555. Still got a bunch of stuff we get to, including United Airlines canceling something they were going to do, which was probably a pretty smart move, all things considered. But we'll take your phone calls when we come back. My name is Casey Bartholomew. I'm sitting in for Ware and Rima. It is 7:15 on News Talk 550 KTSA and FM 107.1. Quick check of the weather. Partly sunny with a few clouds today. There's going to be a slight breeze with winds coming out of the southeast at 10 to 20 miles per hour. It's going to be a low of about 78, with the high getting all the way up to 100 degrees. Right now, we are holding steady at 78 degrees on News Talk 550 KTSA and FM 107.1.
1: Good morning. Got a new trouble spot at Loop 410 northbound Ray Ellison southwest side. Accident left lane already. Almost a 20-minute delay. Slow from I-35. 35 northeast side through Schertz, southbound Schertz Parkway to 1604. This road work has just the left lane open. 30-minute delay. Slow from FM 1103. Then on the northbound side of 35, 410 to Thousand Oaks, roadway reduced to one lane. A 30-minute delay. Stop and go from Walsham. Also sluggish 35 northbound Eisenhower over to 410. I'm Debbie Alcacer, KTSA Time Saver Traffic.
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3: And I'll tell you that I can't see that second tower.
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6: building? 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The entire World Trade Center on the South Building just fell. I just saw the whole thing. Oh, my God.
3: That would be the South Tower has apparently collapsed. That is about as frightening a scene as you will ever see.
8: 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That was where those World Trade Centers once stood.
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9: Here's Governor Greg Abbott on his plan to control property taxes.
10: The state of Texas does not impose a property tax. Only local governments impose property taxes. One of the reasons why your property taxes are going up is because local governments are increasing their spending. So the first thing we got to do is to stop the spending that leads to property tax increases. You should have a say on whether or not your property taxes go up. It should be a vote that requires two-thirds vote before any property tax increase can ever be imposed on our fellow Texans. You're going to be able to live in your home for the rest of your lives without being priced out of it.
9: Protecting homeowners, lowering property taxes. That's Governor Greg Abbott.
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12: 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My name is Casey Bartholomew. I am sitting in today. I'll be with you until 10 o'clock. We got the phone lines open for your 9/11 memories on the 25th anniversary of 9/11. I want to hear about where you were, what you saw, what you thought, how you felt. It's 210-599-5555. That's 210-599-5555. Let's go to line one, talk to Grady. Hey, Grady, you're on KTSA with Casey. Go ahead.
14: Good morning, Mr. Casey. Hey, I was at Fort Hood, Texas, sitting on my couch, tying my army boots up to fix and go to work, looked up at the TV, saw the plane go into the tower. The time I got from my house to work, the second tower in a hit, and I worked in a classified area where we were handling the communications for Fort Hood. I got there that day. I didn't go home for 5 days.
12: Wow.
14: Because it was so busy. You couldn't even get off post. It was such a long line to get off post and get back on post. One day, my buddy told me it took him 6 hours to get on post.
12: Oh, my gosh.
14: Because of the security. It took so much security checks. You had to get out of your car. They opened all the doors, the trunk, the hood. They ran mirrors and dogs. It was so I stayed at work for 5 days before I actually got home. And
12: wow.
14: It was, we got put on alert. We had to bring in our bags just in case we got called to duty.
12: Sure.
14: And it was a day that I would never forget. You know,
12: that's something I don't ever, because I was never in the military. You don't think about that, but, you know, you guys had to be ready to go. I mean, we knew the people. We were looking for who did it, and we saw Bush when he went down to Ground Zero, and he said, and the people who did this are going to hear from all of us pretty soon. And so,

0: You know, there were people getting ready to go to action, and that's because I didn't work in that world. I didn't feel about it. Yeah.
1: We had our bags packed at the office, ready to grab them and go. And here it is. I did 22 years, and I was in Iraq, you know, for 3 times. And I still remember that day. Actually, looking down my boots, tying my boots, and all of a sudden, the news announcer went, "Oh my God!" And I looked up and I went, "Oh, it started."
0: Isn't that weird?
1: You know, something.
0: It's one of those things, like, I remember where I was sitting. I remember what I was wearing. I remember, what room I was in. I remember how the room in my house was decorated. And I haven't lived in that house for 23 years. So, I mean, it's just
1: so vivid.
0: The
1: strangest thing of all this, and my daughter was 7 years old, and she didn't quite understand what was going on, why Daddy was passing, you know?
0: Yeah.
1: But
0: that makes me. Why would she? She's 40. 7, you know.
1: You know, here she is, 3 years old. I got an 18-year-old granddaughter, and I tell them that story. I said, "You remember them? You know, you weren't there. You didn't know what was going on, but you got it."
0: No, that's a great story. Great memory, Grady. Thanks for calling KTSA. I appreciate it. Let's go to Charles. Charles, you're on KTSA with Casey. Go ahead.
2: How you doing? You sure your last name's not Bartholomew?
0: My name is Barth. My last name is Bartholomew.
2: Okay. No. But Coventry.
0: Oh, okay.
2: Anyway.
0: Okay.
2: Nice to meet you. Welcome to San Antonio, or welcome to the Warren Ryan Show. You got a good assistant there by James. So
0: James rocks. Yeah, absolutely.
2: Yes.
0: Yeah.
2: I want you to know that I remember exactly where I was that day. And a UPS driver came in and told us, as you said earlier, communication wasn't what it was today. And so we knew that we were under attack. One of the things that really upset me, though, about the whole thing is 8 weeks beforehand, we here in San Antonio, our military USA, and they closed one of our largest Air Force bases, which was Kelly Air Force Base. I'm not sure you're familiar with it or not.
0: I am not.
2: Beforehand.
0: No. Really?
2: And so that's really what upset me. But the other thing I wanted to talk to you about is I wouldn't have waited for the response like George Bush did. I would have just right away just, you know, not given, who was it, Pakistan, 48 hours to turn over Bin Laden? Do you remember who it was by any chance?
0: Well, nobody turned over Bin Laden.
2: Well, no. We gave somebody an ultimatum. He's in your country. Turn them over or something. I don't know.
0: I remember, I think it was in 96, Sudan had Bin Laden and offered him to Bill Clinton, and Bill Clinton didn't take him for some legal reason. And the thing that's always, and I'm not trying to turn this political or anything, but the thing that's always bothered me about that is, you know, Bush, I think Clinton was in Australia. Maybe somewhere. Anyway, somewhere else. And Bush sent Air Force One to go get Bill Clinton. And the first thing Clinton said when he heard this was happening was that it was Bin Laden. And it was like he had the chance to take Bin Laden, but because of some legality, he chose not to do it. Now, again, not trying to turn this political, but we had our opportunities to get Bin Laden.
2: No, I know. I'm going to share with you a real dark secret that San Antonio has. The Bin Ladens actually lived here right outside San Antonio in University City.
0: I think I knew that.
3: Yeah, they did.
2: And as a matter of fact, we got a horse racetrack. And from what I understand, him and his brothers used to get on ultralights and go through there. And so that's one of the dark secrets San Antonio has. But anyway, it was a pleasure meeting you. Pleasure speaking
0: you
2: with
0: too.
2: You. God bless America. God bless you all. God bless the people who died at night.
0: Absolutely. All right, Charles. Thanks for calling KTSA. I appreciate it. Yeah, there was, I don't remember anybody having 48 hours or any time to turn Bin Laden over at that time. I remember rumblings after the fact. And again, you know, communication and information was different 25 years ago, right? Right now, if I wanted to see something, I would turn on the computer and, you know, go around. I mean, I can tell you because of what I do for a living. When you read the newspaper, you really had to go get a newspaper 25 years ago. You had to go get the paper. If you got online, there might be some new information. Usually it was stuff that was a day old because it had already been in the paper. And if you wanted to check it later, you could, but that's just different. All right. 210-599-5555 is the number here. We will take more of your phone calls coming up. My name is Casey Bartholomew. I'm sitting in for Ware and Rima. It's 728. 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
13: Bexar County and America, marking 25 years since 9/11. We'll take a look at some local ceremonies. Another roadblock for a Texas surrogate mom who wants custody of the child she carried. We'll explain. And she's only 15 years old, but a San Antonio teen facing life in prison in the death of her stepfather. Those stories and more coming up at the top of the hour.
14: Good morning. We do have a trouble spot at Loop 410. 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Southwest side of town, 410 northbound Ray Ellison. This wreck in the left lane, now a 30-minute delay. It's slow from 35. This road work on 35 southbound Schertz Parkway to 1604, just the left lane open. 25-minute delay, slow from FM 1103. And then headed northbound 35, 410 to Thousand Oaks. That's a 20-minute ride. Road work has the roadway reduced to one lane. Make your commute easier. 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I'm Debbie Alcacer, KTSA, Time Saver Traffic.
13: Your KTSA Stevens Roofing AccuWeather forecast. Sunny today, a high of 98 degrees. There's another slight chance of a pop-up shower this afternoon. Heat index of 104. Tonight, down to 77 under partly cloudy skies. For Saturday, sunshine, 99 degrees. That's a story to the weekend, with afternoon isolated downpours possible each day. Right now, 80 degrees in Carnes City. It's 79 at San Antonio's Severe Weather Station. I'm John Cruz. 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
0: 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My name is Casey Bartholomew. I am sitting in today. I'll be with you until 10. I want you to give us a call. It's 210-599-5555. That's 210-599-5555. In honor of the 25th anniversary of the 9/11 attacks, in remembrance. Let's say it that way. In honor sounds odd. But in remembrance of the 25th anniversary of the 9/11 attacks, we're getting your memories of this. I think this is really important. And the reason I think it's important is because of some of the things that have come up today, that there are people who simply have no concept, do not remember, and have no concept of how things were at the time, how terrifying it really was. It's more of just this abstract thing that happened in the history books that they read about and got on. I mean, people, I think, need to know and need to never forget the terror that we felt on that day. And that's why I want to hear your stories so that people hear them and people know how people felt. It's 210-599-5555. Let's go to line one, talk to Lex. Hey, Lex, you're on KTSA with Casey. Go ahead.
15: How you doing this morning?
0: I'm good.
15: I was relatively new in the Air Force, and I was stationed in Misawa, Japan, when everything hit. Mm-hmm. And so, given that it was nighttime for us, we had the Armed Forces Network on, and we got to see that all the stations were on different news. And we were 1, 2, 3 stripers at the time. We had joined prior to 9/11. So there was a lot of discussion afterwards, like, did I sign up for this? I just signed for the benefits, or I just wanted this. And then you had others who were gung-ho, ready, let's go get payback, or please sit. You know, I was medical at the time, and there were a lot of people who, let me go over there, let me do my training, send me back to New York, send me to D.C., let me do what I want to do. Uh-huh. And it was eerie because we were half a world away from what was happening, and we didn't know what the impact was, but to wake up our time in the morning and to see all of the Humvees with machine gun turrets, armed, you know, we had security forces, but now they're in full gear, you know, they're M4s, M16s, all these automatic, everything was pretty much, and the defensive posture was very eerie for us because, again, we joined pre 9/11 without that mentality.
0: Exactly. And I, you know, it's funny. I you never thought about that because what you hear about and what happened. I mean, so many people enlisted after 9/11 because they wanted to go. Right? They wanted revenge. And there are, and this is no disrespect to anybody. You do what you wanted. You do you. But a lot of people did join the military just because they didn't have a plan, you know. And now suddenly there's a reason to, you know, to be there, and that's a little different situation. But I can't honestly imagine being in a foreign country when this happened. I mean, you're in Japan, and now you've got to worry about something that's happening thousands of miles away in your home country, and you're not there. You're someplace else. And so that had to be just weird,
15: I guess. It was very hard to focus on a job. You know, of course, being stationed there, we had Asian Pacific priorities to deal with, but to see that happening, the frustration, the helplessness, of course, everyone trying to call home, trying to figure out who's okay, because, of course, you have people from that area. And, of course, other parents calling, you know, their loved ones. Oh, my gosh, my little boy, my little girl is deployed overseas, and what's going to happen? It was.
0: Well, and then you're in Japan, and we don't. You're in Japan, and we don't know what's happening. I mean, people think that we got hit, and we right away knew that it was Al-Qaeda. We knew we had to go to Afghanistan. We knew everything. And you're in a foreign country, and we didn't know. I mean, we had theories, But we didn't know anything until maybe things started pouring out like the next day or the day after. And if you're in Japan and New York City gets attacked, I can't imagine. It was like almost a helpless feeling, I would think.
15: It was. It really was.

0: I mean, aside from the astonishment, and again, we were stuck having to deal with the Armed Forces Network. So, you know, seeing, you know, we were up till like 2-3 in the morning as things were happening here, you know, 8-9 a.m. It was happening. It happened at like 10:00 p.m. our time.
1: Mm-hmm. Yeah, so that's just, was, I mean, I can't even fathom that.
0: Eerie
1: yeah.
0: is the best way, frustrating, that sense of helplessness, and then to see the changed reality from people who join in peacetime now, we're at war. We don't know the details, but we know stuff is going to be going down.
1: Yeah, and the reality is, you know, I mean, you signed up, you have all my respect no matter when you sign up, but the reality is a lot of people didn't sign up expecting to have to go fight, and suddenly they had to go fight. So, and then there's a lot of people who signed up in the immediate aftermath who signed up for this reason. All right, Lex, thanks for calling KTSA. I appreciate that. You know, it's funny, he's talked about being up until like 2-3 in the morning. I was up that night. I think I stayed up until 3. Because again, right now you think, oh, Al-Qaeda attacked us. All we knew that day was that hijackers had gotten a plane. We didn't have any idea where they were from. You know, nothing. All the information that is out there right now and readily available, we didn't have. So we didn't know anything. I mean, it was pretty quick, but it was not immediate. And I remember watching TV. I was up until 2, maybe 3, almost 3 in the morning, because I remember I had to get up the next day and go to work, you know. I was up, and we were just watching TV, and we were – it was part informational. They were trying to get the information, and it was part, you know, slightly morbid, thinking about what – are they going to attack again? You know, what are they going to do next? You know, because remember, we got the first plane, the second plane, the Pentagon, and the plane that crashed in Pennsylvania because the passengers rose up and fought. That was going to the White House, so is what we've heard. So that was going to Washington, D.C. So we had all four of those planes, but we didn't know was there going to be, and there were rumblings. I remember people calling my radio show in New Jersey and talking about how they heard that there was another plane, and there was no, you know, information about that, but people were hearing things. And again, the internet wasn't what it is, and the information, the ease of getting information wasn't what it is right now. Right now, if you're something like that, odds are pretty good. You could go on your computer and figure out, no, I don't see anything about that. And you'd be right. Back then, it was like, hey, I heard this happening, and I don't know what's going on. I don't know, you know, okay, we're going to have to wait and see. Oh, call somebody over here. Call this person. And it was like that. And it's just a very different time. And I think that's why people, maybe somebody called last hour and said it's generational, the concern. And I think that's why maybe a younger generation, like kids who were 25 and younger, like my daughter was 1 when it happened. My son was not even born for 7 years afterwards. So right now they can go on and find everything out immediately. We didn't have that. We just didn't have it. And that's what's, you know, that's where you're getting, I think, that divide where people simply don't understand how we could not know what we knew. Or what we didn't know, and it's because of the information situation right now. 210-599-5555 is our number. You want to join the conversation? I want to share this because it just shows maybe clearer heads, more intelligent people prevail. But United Airlines has abandoned a planned flyover of a passenger plane escorted by a squadron of F-16 fighter jets for a 9/11 memorial event. The Denver Post is reporting that city emergency management officials issued a notice earlier this week saying that the flyover, which was set to begin at 8:15 local time, so in a couple of hours, because it's Denver, may be highly visible from parts of Denver, noticeable by sounds, more noticeable than a typical aircraft event, and brief but surprising if you aren't aware it was planned. Can you imagine They said they decided to cancel it, but they said there is no emergency. This is a planned memorial event. The flyover is intended to honor and remember the lives lost on September 11, 2001. It was supposed to involve a United Boeing 777 jet leaving Denver International Airport, where it would be joined by a 20th Fighter Squadron from Buckley Space Force Base. The planes would then fly over United's Flight Training Center in Denver. Can you imagine? A 25th anniversary, any anniversary from 9/11. Can you imagine looking up, knowing what happened, and seeing a passenger jet being, you know, if you don't know what things look like, being pursued by a troop of fighter jets, a squadron of fighter jets in the air? I think they were wise to cancel this one. Unless they could guarantee that everybody in the Denver area was aware of what was going on. I think they were wise to cancel that particular situation.
2: Yeah, that's a very bad call.
1: The sometimes things sound like a good idea on paper.
2: The ceremony has begun down at 9/11. I see former presidents, and there's a children's choir singing the national anthem, and it got me thinking about the generational, gap. These kids singing, none of them were alive when this happened.
1: Heck, you know, you're looking right now at kids right now.
2: Yeah, there's
1: you
2: a maybe
1: in a situation. Their parents didn't even know.
2: Listen. None of these kids are over 17 years old.
1: Well, if you, I mean, I don't know if we can keep it on there, but
2: we'll break it up after the break.
1: It is basically right now. 7:46 our time.
2: They're ringing the
1: 8:46
2: bell.
1: 8:46 New York. Yeah.
2: I want to hear this.
1: Sure.
2: It's a police officer. He's got the black tape over his badge, and he's got the bell that they're going to ring. Oh, man, I'm going to cry. Mm-hmm. Oh, is this the specific time that you were talking about?
1: This is now. Yeah, it was right now, 25 years ago. At 8:46 a.m. East Coast time. That's why we're having a moment of silence. Yeah.

0: Bill, Hillary, Michelle, Barack, Bush, mm-hmm. Biden.
1: And it's all there, and this is when it was. This was 25 years ago today, right now, that the first plane hit the first.
2: Right, quick, pop.
3: I'm on a

0: That's what's going on in New York City right now. Exact time, 25 years ago, 1 minute ago, that the first plane hit. If you want to share your stories from 9/11, 210-599-5555. That's 210-599-5555. My name is Casey Bartholomew. I am sitting in for Warren Rima. It is 747 now on News Talk 550 KTSA and FM 1071. Quick check of the weather. Partly sunny with a few clouds today. There will be a slight breeze with winds coming out of the southeast at 10 to 20 miles per hour. The low will be about 78 degrees with the high getting all the way up to 100 degrees today. Right now we're holding steady at 78 degrees on News Talk 550 KTSA and FM 1071.
1: 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We've got a new trouble spot on I-10. 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I-10 eastbound just past medical. Got an accident center lane. It's got you slow from 1604. Loop 410 northbound Ray Ellison southwest side. That wreck's still there, taking up a left lane. And road work, 35 southbound Church Parkway on down to 1604. 25 minutes, just the left lane open. And then on the northbound side from 410 over to Thousand Oaks, that's a 35-minute ride. Slow from Walsall. 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
3: It's exploding right now, Tommy. We're seeing another
4: apparently
3: plane.
4: That was another plane.
5: Oh, my God. Oh, the next building is
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5: Oh, my God.
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0: World Trade Center, South Tower, which was hit by a plane and wrecked by an explosion approximately an hour ago, has totally collapsed.
1: The resolve of our great nation is being tested. But make no mistake, we will show the world that we will pass this test.
2: I was just looking outside and something just blew up. 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The second building also is now... 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
10: 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It is the Wear and Rima Show. I'm Casey Bartholomew. I am sitting in today. We're taking your phone calls about 9-11. 210-599-5555. That's 210-599-5555. Coming up after the news at 8 o'clock, I do want to get into how 9-11 is being taught in schools, because it's not being taught right. I'm sorry, it's not being taught properly. There's a lot of theory and, you know, after the fact and America blaming in some cases. So we're going to get into that and get your reaction. But throughout the show, we are going to talk to you about where you were when it was going on. Now, if you're just tuning in, just about, 7 minutes ago was the moment. and we aired it live from Ground Zero. And by the way, James is monitoring everything that's going on Fox News from Ground Zero. If there's a moment where anybody speaks or something that we feel like you need to hear, then we will absolutely break away and play that. But it was now 8 minutes ago at 8:46 Eastern time, 7:46 our time. That is the moment the hijacked Flight 11 struck the North Tower. In just about 9 minutes at, it's 9:03 Eastern, 8:03 Eastern. That is the moment, Flight 175 struck the South Tower. And then at 9:37 Eastern, that's 8:37 our time, is the moment that the, Flight 77 struck the Pentagon. And then at 9:59, again, 8:59 our time, that is when the South Tower fell. At 10:03 Eastern, 9:03 our time, Flight 93 crashed near Shanksville, Pennsylvania. That's the Todd Beamer Let's Roll. And then at 10:28, 9:28 our time, that is the moment the North Tower fell. So that's everything that's going on. They're commemorating all that. And that was a powerful moment that you hear. And, you know, they do it every year. They do it. They do this stuff every year. Every year the names are read and your family members and people come out and read the names and commemorate and they ring the bells. This year, for the first time ever, by the way, they had the 6 moments of silence. There's going to be a seventh moment of silence. It's going to be observed at 12:30 Eastern, 11:30 our time. And it's going to be for those who have since died from the tragedy. And then the playing of taps in honor of the victims is expected to close out the ceremony at about 1 o'clock Eastern, noon our time. And then that'll wrap up the ceremony at Ground Zero in a few hours. Now, obviously, things are going to continue to go on and continue to happen all throughout the day. But that's where we're going to be. And, you know, they talk about the victims that have fallen since. And there's been a lot about that lately. And I got to be honest with you, it's all about, oh, we were told the air was safe. We were told the air was safe. All this kind of stuff. And I mean, to me, that's a building code thing. Obviously, we live in a world right now in 2026 where all we do is play the blame game. And so that's all anybody knows. And instead of trying to get out accurate information, a lot of people are just trying to get out figure out how they can make it look like somebody else's fault. And that seems like what it is. And that's fine. If that's the way you want to be, that's fine. But about the post 9/11 deaths and the cancer, which is absolutely true. And all the things that people are going through who are on scene since, all of that is 100% absolutely true. I mean, we're talking about building codes from the 1960s, which were different than the building codes today. So maybe things would be different today. I don't see how it's productive to sit back and go, ah, look at what they did. Look at what they used to build up. Okay. The United States of America was attacked by a terrorist organization that wanted to murder people. Thousands of people, the entire country. It just seems wrong to have a conversation about building codes from 70 years ago. You know, who knows? But that's just me. All right, when we come back, again, we're going to get into the schools, and I do want to hear more of your phone calls at 210-599-5555. That's 210-599-5555. So we'll continue to take your phone calls. It is now 7:58. My name is Casey Bartholomew. I'm sitting in for Ware and Rima. 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
16: It is 8 o'clock at KTSA San Antonio. I'm John Cruz, America, marking 25 years since the attacks of September 11th and remembering the nearly 3,000 people who never returned home.
17: We are overlooking the 9/11 Memorial Plaza here and the reflecting pools where the original Twin Towers once stood. This is where that somber ceremony will take place, marking 25 years since September 11th, 2001, a day we will never forget. And a day that changed this country forever.
16: That is correspondent Whit Johnson previewing this morning's events, which are just underway. Locally, several events are on the schedule for the 25th anniversary. The Canyon Lake Professional Firefighters Association hosting the Freedom Walk beginning at 9 at Canyon Lake Dam. San Antonio College and First Responders Academy doing their Patriot Day event at 9 this morning as well outside Chance Academic Center on North Main. And St. Mary's University hosting a 9/11 commemoration with a mass at 12:15. Followed by a prayer service at 3 p.m. at the Bell Tower, the University on Camino Santa Maria Street. In other news, she's only 15 years old, but she's now charged with murder for killing her stepfather. Patricia Ennis being tried as an adult and could face life in prison in the death of her stepfather, Ryan Hardy. Her defense says she acted in self-defense. Ennis's trial is ongoing. A jury has yet to deliberate a verdict. The Bexar County Sheriff's Office trying to figure out who sent several middle school students to the hospital by giving them illegal THC gummies. Deputies got the call around noon Thursday to reports of five students who apparently ate the gummies at the Harmony School of Innovation on the northeast side. Investigators believe a student brought the gummies onto the charter's campus, but they don't know who and how. The kids are going to be fine, but officials warning parents ahead of Halloween. Democratic U.S. Senate nominee James Tallarico might be apparently flip-flopping. KTSA's Christian Blood explains.
18: Tallarico now has a different message on the subject of biological men competing against women in sports. Tallarico said on TV Wednesday he opposes so-called transgender athletes participating in girls' sports, and yet he voted in 2021 against a bill in the Texas legislature that would have banned that kind of thing. Many are suggesting Tallarico will say whatever he needs to say to get elected in the Lone Star State. Christian Blood, KTSA News.
16: And the effort of a surrogate mother here in Texas to win custody of the child she carried for a California couple hitting another legal roadblock.
19: What would have been a standard surrogacy contract was complicated when Omar Ahmed and Nasheen Gilkar learned that the fetus McKenna West was carrying had a life-threatening heart condition. They opted to terminate the pregnancy, but West refused.
20: I didn't think that I could live with myself.
19: She left her home in Alaska and came to Texas to give birth. A judge has now reaffirmed the custody of the baby's biological parents. West's attorneys are asking the U.S. Supreme Court to step in.
16: Correspondent Jim Ryan. KTSA News Time 8:03. Checking on sports. 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
21: In the NFL last night, down under, the Rams got cooked on the bobby. It was 27-7. Really not a contest at all. Brock Purdy threw for three touchdowns in the win. Dallas Cowboys going to open up their prime time season against the New York Giants on Sunday night at MetLife Field. Going to be the full-on college football kind of weekend. The day starts off with the 10th-ranked Texas A&M Aggies taking on Arizona State in College Station. 4th-ranked Longhorns welcome the Ohio State Buckeyes onto the 40 acres. 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I'm Rob Thompson for 94.1 San Antonio Sports Star.
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24: Good morning. We are working a couple of new trouble spots. I-10 eastbound at Heitner, accident in the left lane, already a 20-minute delay. Slow from 1604. And on 1604 westbound approaching Bull Verde Road, that wreck is in the left lane, stop and go from Lookout. This road work on 35 northbound, 410 up to Thousand Oaks. Going to take you 30 minutes to get through all that. Roadway reduced to one lane, stop and go from Walsham. Also showing about a 20-minute delay, northbound 35 Eisenhower up to 410 and 1604 southbound New Gilboa to 151, a solid 25 minutes. I'm Debbie Alcacer, KTSA, Time Saver Traffic.
16: Your KTSA Stevens Roofing AccuWeather forecast. Sunshine, a few passing clouds, but a high of 98 degrees today. Heat index of 104. Tonight, 77 and clouds. For Saturday, sunshine, 99. There's a slight chance of a pop-up shower each afternoon. Nothing measurable, though. Right now, 79 at Market Square. It is 80 at San Antonio's Severe Weather Station. I'm John Cruz. 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
10: 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Ware and Rima Show. My name is Casey Bartholomew. I'm sitting in today. I'll be with you until 10 o'clock. Give us a call. We're getting all your 9/11 memories, where you were, how you found out about it. Your thoughts today, 210-599-5555. That's 210-599-5555. Honestly, maybe it's because I was alive, not just on the East Coast, but alive. It feels wrong to talk about anything else. Just moments ago, 3 minutes ago, in fact, they rang the bell when the second plane hit the second tower. And we aired it when they hit the first plane hit. It was 25 years ago today and 3 minutes ago that the second plane hit the North Tower in New York City, the Twin Towers. I don't know if you caught this. You have family members at Ground Zero, and Mom Dommy's there looking. I want to punch Mom Dommy in the face. All right. It just the guy's such a hypocrite.
26: I don't like that dude.
10: About all
26: I don't
10: this
26: like
10: stuff.
26: Him at all.
10: Any of the Democratic socialists that show up, any of the squad that show up. Well, who is the one? Ilhan Omar. Can never remember her name. She's the one who was talking about 9/11 a couple of years ago, and she referred to it where that day some people did something. Yeah, it was a day some people did something. But AOC is in Ground Zero as well. It's all of them just, it would be more respectful for you not to show up because you are such hypocrites. And you praise the terrorist organizations and the people who are involved in the terrorist organizations, and you belittle Americans and you blame America for what happened. Just don't go. Play to your base, all right? You see, any squad member, any Democratic socialist, hell, these days, any Democrat, you see over there, they are there for the photo op and nothing more.
26: The only one
10: they can say, though, they can have it both ways.
26: The only Democrat I would respect being there is John Fetterman because of his service to our country.
10: Yeah, exactly.
26: That is it.
10: And we got calls here, and I want to get to the calls, but just maybe 10 minutes ago, a woman was speaking and reading a family member's name, and she called out leadership. She called out the country for not going after the Saudis because the Saudis were involved, or Saudi people were involved. She called out Obama. She called out Bush. She called out Clinton, all of whom are standing right there. You know, they can't stop her. What are you gonna do? Take a family member from somebody who died on 9/11 and kill their mic? No, they just had to sit there and take it. And they took it and then said, President Trump, you can still do something about it. Vice President Vance, you can still do something about it. And really called out. And good for her. You know, a lot of politicians just use this as a photo op. So good for her for doing it. No shame at all. So that's the kind of stuff that's going on right now. And if she did it, you can guess probably more we're going to do it. All right, let's get back to the calls here. If you want to join in, 210-599-5555. Let's go to line one and talk to Elizabeth. Elizabeth, you're on KTSA with Casey. Go ahead.
0: Hi, good morning. I have a kind of unique story because you hear about a lot of people who were at work in college. So I was actually a freshman in high school.

0: forever. And
1: wow.
0: He turned around and he turned on the TV and the second tower fell. And I just stared and he goes, "We're under attack." Like I will never forget that. I could still vividly see him in my face. And I ran outside and I called my parents on the payphone, collect, because I didn't have a cell phone yet.
2: Yeah.
0: And my uncle was in D.C. At the Capitol with his wife. You know, by then we knew that there was another plane somewhere. And my cousin was actually at the Twin Towers campaigning that day. She had come out of the subway and the first plane hit and she ran back down into the subway to try to run away. And the fireball went into the subway and she came back out. She was in shock. She saw things that she still doesn't talk about to this day.
2: Sure.
0: And she was there until the second plane hit and took off running and didn't stop until 3 o'clock in the morning when she got into New Jersey, waited in line for a phone, called her father in Philadelphia and said, "I'm alive, come get me." And I will never forget that. And full circle moment, I took my son to cross country practice last year on 9/11 and you all were doing this thing on the radio. And my son asked me, he goes, "Mommy, where were you on 9/11? And I was like, oh my gosh, full circle moment. I was at cross country. And now I'm taking you to cross country, explaining you something that you weren't even born to understand or remember."
2: Yeah. Isn't that wild? And, you know, what struck me is just we always talk about the generational thing and you're talking about your son, but your coach came in, turned on the TV and the second tower fell. So that means it had been going on for about an hour and nobody had cell phones.
0: Yeah.
2: And nobody had a way to get information. Yeah. So, you know, you didn't know until your coach came in and the second tower was about to go down. And this had been going on for more than an hour at that point. And it's just, it is creepy. And, you know, the people who were there, and you talk about, what was it, your cousin? The woman who was, the one who was at Ground Zero? You know, I talked about earlier, I mean, I worked in New Jersey. I was on the air in New Jersey and we were encouraging people to go down to Ground Zero and try to pick people up because there wasn't Uber and there were no cabs. And one of the ways people got in and out of the city was trains and ferries, and the ferries could only get you back to New Jersey. It couldn't get you anywhere else. And there were people who were just driving down there because they just wanted to help. And they were driving down there and picking up perfect strangers who they did not know and driving them anywhere they wanted to go. And, you showed the camaraderie, you know.
0: Yeah, and you mentioned the ferries. Thank you so much for bringing that up. I'm a Merchant Marine Academy grad. The Merchant Marine Academy participated in Operation Boatlift, where they transported thousands upon thousands of people out of the Ground Zero area because there was no way to get out. And I encourage everyone to look on YouTube and see the boatlift video because it's a story you don't hear about often. You hear about all the first responders and everyone and the heroes, but you don't hear about the boats. And it's an incredible story, and I highly recommend people go look at that.
2: Absolutely.
0: But, that's my story from being a teenager, and I was already in the junior ROTC knowing I wanted to go military, and that just solidified it. I was like, that's it. Absolutely. I'm going. No one's stopping me.
2: Well, thank you so much for everything, and thanks for calling KTSA, Elizabeth. I appreciate it. That and I don't think, you know, because I didn't know. I'm not from New Jersey. I worked out there at the time, but I wasn't from there. I moved there as an adult. I moved there when I was 29 years old. I didn't realize what it was like getting in and out of New York. I didn't realize what life was like in that part of the country. There are people out there who don't have cars. They don't drive. So you got on the island. It's Manhattan. You get on the island by taking a train or taking a ferry. People drive, but it's not the chosen, you know, the preferred method. And she talks about the boats. And I have a story, and I'll read it at some point. So much stuff I still want to get to. But there's a story of these boats and every ferry. I mean, there's ferries all over the place that take people across the Hudson. These boats were. There's one story. The boat had like a capacity of 399 people, and they were routinely loading 500 people on the boat to take them across, and then they would go back, and they were doing this, they did this all day long and into the night until there was nobody else waiting to get off. And there were also people just walking across the bridges, and again, people were just desperate, desperate, desperate.

0: to get out of Manhattan, the island that, you know, New York City, the island, and they just wanted out of there. And there was the, you don't hear about the ferries and the boats, and there were people with private watercraft who were just going across, getting as many people as they could and going back across because people just wanted out of there. All right, 210-599-5555. That's 210-599-5555. 25th anniversary of 9/11. We're taking your phone calls and hearing your stories. My name is Casey Bartholomew. I'm sitting in today for Ware and Rima. 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And a quick weather check here. Partly sunny with a few clouds today. There will be a slight breeze with winds coming out of the southeast at 10 to 20 miles per hour. The low will be about 78 with the high getting up to 100 degrees today. Right now we've been holding steady at 78 degrees on News Talk 550 KTSA and FM 1071.
1: Good morning. We are working a couple of new trouble spots. I-10 eastbound at Huebner, accident in the left lane, already a 20-minute delay. Slow from 1604. And on 1604 westbound approaching Bulverde Road, that wreck is in the left lane, stop and go from Lookout. This road work on 35 northbound 410 up to Thousand Oaks. Going to take you 30 minutes to get through all that. Roadway reduced to one lane, stop and go from Walsham. Also showing about a 20-minute delay northbound 35 Eisenhower up to 410 and 1604 southbound New Gilboa to 151, a solid 25 minutes. I'm Debbie Alcacer, KTSA, Time Saver Traffic.
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3: Oh my God, Ed, another plane just hit the World Trade Center. Another plane. It was a medium-sized plane. Unbelievable. Oh my God, this is a deliberate act, Ed. This plane flew directly into the second World Trade Center.
4: Well, I was on the 44th floor walking from one elevator bank to the stairway, and that's when the plane hit, and all the elevator banks blew, and I went down, and people got hit with pieces of glass, and that's right after they announced that number two building is secure. We can go back to work. And as soon as they said that, that's when the second plane hit.
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2: 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My name is Casey Bartholomew. I'm sitting in today. I'll be with you until 10. Give me a call, 210-599-5555. That's 210-599-5555. We're getting your 9/11 stories on the 25th anniversary remembrance. I don't know. Anything that sounds celebratory seems wrong about this. That was a really powerful story from Elizabeth, by the way, before the commercial break. She said she was a freshman in high school and was going to cross country. And the coach came in and put on the TV and the second tower fell. It's also representative, like I said, of how different you get technology these days, because they didn't know. They didn't have cell phones. So.
3: And look at the generational gap again. She said that it made her go. She was in ROTC. And then she said, no, after that, nobody could stop me. I was going to the military.
2: Yeah.
3: And I'd never heard the boat story. And honestly, I don't think I've ever heard the story about the boats in Jersey.
2: Yeah, it was just anything across the Hudson, because, you know, and again, it's a weird thing of how people think people drive into New York City, and they do, and it's hard to get in. It's a pain. I've done it. But most people go in. When I used to go into the city, I'd take the train, and you'd go through the tunnel, and you'd be underwater, which is a creepy feeling in and of itself, but you're underwater while all that's going on, and they wouldn't let the trains run because they didn't know if it was stable. The bridges, they wouldn't let people in or out because they didn't know if people who had done it were still there. So they weren't letting cars go in and out. And so the only way to get out of the city was to walk or to take a boat. And there were ferries all over the place, ferries and personal watercraft going just back and forth and back and forth and back and forth all day long. I have a story about that. I'm going to read that in just a minute. Real quick, though, let's go to John. Hey, John, you're on KTSA with Casey. Go ahead.
4: Good morning. You guys are doing a real, real good job. And
2: thank you.
4: I'll point that out by the your commentary before that last caller. You mentioned the lady that dressed down that entire line of the Clintons, the Obamas, the Bushes, and then thanked Vice President for being there and come on, let's go and let's take care of this after 25 years. That lady was powerful, and that moment was powerful to have those people. I'm watching Fox, and they had them all standing up there, and they looked like they just I don't know what. Their faces were just when that lady said that. And there's the whole thing of 911 has connections to the future and the past. And one of the pilots that flew into the buildings, Mohammed Atta, you can find his name in a book by Jaina Davis called The Third Terrorist. He is on the scene at the Oklahoma City bombing. So it's way more than 25 years that this has been covered up. And
2: it goes deeper than the Oklahoma City bombing. Before that, you had the first attack on the World Trade Center, the bombing in 93.
4: That was 93?
2: Yeah.
4: And then Oklahoma City was 95. But, you know, it's all been underground here. And that lady just... she blew something wide open that is very important, and that needs to be expanded on.
2: You're right. You're absolutely right. You're absolutely right, John. All right, man. Thanks for calling KTSA. Appreciate it. If you don't know what we're talking about there, and mentioned it before, we were during a commercial break, so we couldn't show it, but or air it. Terry Strada is her name. She was the widow of 9/11 victim Tom Strada, S-T-R-A-D-A, followed up her portion of the reading of the names by blasting the kingdom for its Saudis for its purported role in the atrocity. She said, and I'm quoting here, "How can it be 25 years and we still have no justice for the role that Saudi Arabia played in your murder?" Adding that the U.S. partner fomented a rancid culture fomented a rancid culture of anti-American terrorism around the globe, and then

0: sent its agents to support radical Islamist hijackers so they could attack you and all of our loved ones. For 25 years, administration after administration, including leaders in front of us here today, chose to protect the Saudis instead of standing with the 9/11 families. She continued as several spectators at the memorial service cheered loudly. With what was going on. So that actually happened, and that was in front of all those leaders. And here's the thing. She's not wrong. You know, she's not wrong about what happened. I mean, like I said, there was Bill Clinton had the opportunity to get bin Laden. I think it was in 96, I believe, the Sudan. Had bin Laden on an airplane and offered him to Bill Clinton. They hadn't done in 9/11 yet, but he was a terrorist supporter at the time, and he was, you know, in Al-Qaeda at the time. And Clinton didn't take him because of some legality. There's an article, big article that came out in '04, I think. I think it was in Forbes or Vanity Fair about Clinton. And he goes into great detail about it. And he talks about it. And he defends it. I couldn't do it. I couldn't take him. But, you know, I mean, obviously hindsight is 20/20. And I want to believe that if Clinton at the time had known that bin Laden was planning the 9/11 attacks on the World Trade Center to that degree, that he would have figured out a way to seize him and hold him. I like to think that, but I don't know. I don't know for absolute certain that's happening. I'm looking to see if there's anything more about the woman who spoke, because
1: I have I have her audio if you'd like to hear it.
0: Let's hear it.
2: But for 25 years, administration after administration, including leaders in front of us here today, chose to protect the Saudis instead of standing with the 9/11 families. They withheld evidence. They vetoed JASTA. They broke promises, both public and private. It has been one betrayal after another. President Trump can still change that. Tell the Saudis to stop lying. Tell them that if they want to be friends with the USA, they cannot continue to deny all of this, all of the pain, all of the destruction that we have all been suffering through. Vice President Vance, thank you for being here today. Please carry that message back. Stand with the families. Stand with the survivors. Stand with Americans. As my husband Tom would have said, that is always the right thing to do. God bless all of us. God bless America.
0: Wow.
1: She did not flinch. She's not a public speaker by, you know, trade. And she knew exactly what she wanted to say. That was not off the top of her head. I think she was reading.
0: Oh, no.
1: Yeah. And she's a new little hero of mine. I like that lady.
0: And you're Bush, Obama, Clinton, J.D. Vance is there, and you're getting dressed down, right? You know, I read what the news reports are saying, and this that your clip there just went into greater detail and was more there. She dressed them down. Go. Her name's Terry Strada. Strada. Terry. Terry Strada. I mean, good for her. She's a hero. Absolutely, 100%. Good for her.
1: Well, she also saved any other political deal of politicians having to say anything. You know, she got to do it, and it's their word. I don't need politicians dressing down other politicians. I want the people dressing down other politicians.
0: You know, because what did she do? She got both parties there, right? Leaders, presidents from both parties. So there's no moral high ground among Republicans and Democrats. There's none, zero for anybody. All right. And you've got a citizen, a woman who lost her husband, is dressing them both down. Y'all better sit there and shut up and nod and not say a word. And there better be no reaction to it at all. 100%. That was beautiful. She is my hero. Terry Strata, my new hero. 210-599-5555 is the number here. We will take more of your phone calls on 9/11 coming up. I'm Casey Bartholomew, sitting in for Ware and Rima. 8:30 now. 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
11: A Kerrville man in critical condition after a shooting over unpaid debts. We'll get the latest there. High-energy lasers working against cartel drones at the border. We'll explain. And America marking a somber 25 years since 9/11. Several local events underway to commemorate the day. Those stories and many more coming up at the top of the hour.
12: Good morning. We do have a couple of accidents. Could slow you down. 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I-10 eastbound at Huebner. Wreck left lane. Stop and go from Campbellis. And 1604 westbound approaching Bulverde Road. That wreck in the left lane. That's a 15-minute delay. Slow from Lookout. And this road work at 35 northbound 410 to Thousand Oaks. Roadway reduced to one lane. And 35 northbound Riddiman to 410. That's a 20-minute ride. 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I'm Debbie Alcocer, KTSA Time Saver Traffic.
11: KTSA, Stevens Roofing. AccuWeather forecasts mainly sunny, a high of 98 degrees, a few passing clouds, but the heat index will be near 104. Tonight, partly cloudy, 77 overnight, 76 in the Hill Country. For Saturday, hot, sunny, and 99. We'll be breezy in the afternoon, and a slight chance of a pop-up shower remains each day. Right now, 82 at the San Antonio Zoo. It is 81 at San Antonio's Severe Weather Station. I'm John Cruz. Stay connected with News Talk 550, KTSA and FM.

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1: 835, News Talk 550, KTSA and FM 1071, Ware and Rima Show. My name is Casey Bartholomew. I am sitting in today. I'll be with you until 10. We're taking your phone calls about 9-11, 210-599-5555. That's 210-599-5555. Where were you? What are your memories? That sort of thing. Also, by the way, President Trump is preparing to speak at the Pentagon. All the other former presidents are at the Ground Zero. J.D. Vance is at Ground Zero. President Trump is at the Pentagon, all important places. As soon as he starts speaking, we will absolutely bring that up and share that with you, at least some of his comments, if not all of them. So we're monitoring that situation. And as soon as the president starts speaking, we will carry that here. I wanted to share this story just because it came up within the last 20 minutes about the ferry captains. There's a story of one ferry captain, but people don't realize. I didn't know until I lived on the East Coast what it's like getting in and out of New York City. You just drove in, you know, like you do every place else. But not many people drive into New York City, drive onto Manhattan Island. They take the ferry or they'll drive to a parking lot and then they'll take the ferry over or they'll take a train over or they'll take a train from far, far away just to get into the city and not have to drive because it's expensive. They charge you a lot of money for the privilege of going on to American soil. And there were people trying to get the hell out of Manhattan Island that day. And people were walking across the bridge. Again, I was doing a radio show in New Jersey. We were encouraging people. This was before Uber. We were encouraging people to go and just pick strangers up. Felt perfectly safe doing it because it seemed like the right thing. And people were getting rides 30, 40 miles away just to get back home from Manhattan Island. But there was also the ferry situation. There's a story of Captain Rick Thornton. He was 4 hours into his waterway shift on 9/11 when he spotted a plume of white smoke trailing from the World Trade Center and then people frantically jumping into the Hudson River. That's the river in between New Jersey and Manhattan. The terrifying news came over the Henry Hudson's Ferries radio. That's the name of the ferry he was on. The waves that a plane had struck the North Tower. Thornton and his crew assumed it was an accident until they witnessed a massive fireball just 16 minutes later. He said, "We knew this was some kind of crazy coordinated attack." Thornton said he recalled of the horrifying sight from his captain's pilot house on his boat that floated between New Jersey and Midtown. He said, "I just immediately told my crew, we're going down there. We're going to start evacuating. Let's go." Thornton was captaining the Henry Hudson, one of the New York's waterway's 24-vessel fleet that rescued as many as 150,000 people from Manhattan on September 11th. Think about that. 24-vessel fleet, 24 vessels. And in one day, they got 150,000 people off of Manhattan Island. The Navy veteran abandoned his route and jetted toward the madness without consulting his superiors for permission. He and his crew intended to sail directly to Wall Street, but were redirected to Battery Park, just different parts of lower Manhattan, after witnessing dozens of people jumping into the Hudson River in a desperate attempt to escape the horror show. It looks closer than it is. All right. It would be a long ass swim if you had to make that. But people were willing to do that just to get out of Manhattan because Manhattan, as far as everybody knew, was under attack and on fire, and they had to get out of there. Thornton recalled, this is the ferry captain, Thornton recalled, people saw a ferry come in, and they just started climbing over the railing along the seawall and swarming onto the boat. My crew, they're looking up at me, and I say, just start loading. He said, when we couldn't fit any more people, I got on the loudspeaker and I told him, don't worry, folks, we're coming back. We've got more boats coming. As we're backing away from the seawall, people were still climbing over the rail and jumping across the open water to the boat. It was like a scene out of Titanic where they were just trying to get on the last lifeboat. More than 500 crying and screaming people packed onto the 399 capacity vessel, with most grabbing onto life jackets in a frantic attempt to cling to any sense of security. The Henry Hudson was halfway to Hoboken when they watched the South Tower collapse. Hoboken's in New Jersey.

0: He's just right across the river. The screaming and crying aboard the vessel suddenly gave way to an unnerving silence. Thornton said, the captain said, they just were impacted by the same feeling, the same sense that the building is still filled with people. There's all those people still on the ground, and those lives just winked out in a blink of an eye. The Henry Hudson made 20 trips that day, evacuating countless survivors out of the apocalyptic scape, at times navigating through a smoke so thick in the water that they had to rely on radar rather than sight. Thornton even carried Secret Service agents to safety, which is how he first learned that the Pentagon was also targeted and that President Bush was secure. It wouldn't be until around 7 o'clock that evening that the evacuations had slowed and Thornton was pulled off the water. He's now celebrating his 36th year as a waterway ferry captain, working alongside dozens of other heroes who led evacuations. And he oftentimes pilots the very same Henry Hudson that he did. He said, it's the highest honor to know that you did something positive that day. Maybe you saved a life. Maybe you saved 1,000 lives. It's one of those stories, again, you don't hear. You just don't hear about it because, I don't know, why would you? But years later, and again, having lived on the East Coast at the time, and knowing what, you know, how people get in and out of there, it was, you don't often get to distance yourself or disconnect from what happened at 9/11, on 9/11 at the Twin Towers. But beyond that, the entire island of Manhattan was in full mode panic and disarray. You know, electricity for a while. There was power out there on the entire island. They couldn't get the trains, they couldn't get because we didn't know. And we didn't know that the trains would run. And we didn't know if it was over. So again, the way people got out of the hell that was Lower Manhattan at the time, and Manhattan is not a big place. You can walk Manhattan. Probably in a relatively short period of time. The entire length of Manhattan up and down. So if 9/11, the Twin Towers was happening, nobody on that island was far away from the hell that was going on. And people were just desperate to get off. People were just desperate to get off that island. You know, one of the shocking things, and there's documentaries out there where you can actually hear it happening, hear people hitting, is that people jumped out of the windows on the 85th, 90th floor, and you wonder, how bad did it have to be there for them to think that jumping out the window would be the better and safer option? And that's what people were feeling. They just wanted out of the island. And these boats, I had never really heard about, but these boats did it and got 150,000 people off of that island.
1: Yeah, man.
0: 25 years ago.
1: Elizabeth said the Merchant Marines, and I hadn't heard their names mentioned at all over these years. And, you know, it might be my fault for not being knowledgeable about their involvement. But, yeah, I mean, it goes to different levels. And like you said, everyone's been helping out when it happened. And
0: sure.
1: We didn't know.
0: And, you know, that's one of the beautiful stories. I mean, if anything good comes out of that, I mean, you hear about the ferry captain, right? You hear about the ferry and all of from the Merchant Marines, all of the ferry captains, everybody who had a boat. There were personal watercraft. And I talked to those people 25 years ago when it was happening. It's like, I got a boat. I can fit like 10 people on it. And they were going across the water, getting 10 people, going back across, and then going back and getting 10 more and doing it all night long to the tune of 150,000 people getting out of New York City, which is on Manhattan Island. And they're just getting people out of there.
1: Let's break a little early so we can time it out for Trump and see if we catch it before news.
0: Absolutely. We are waiting for President Trump to speak at the Pentagon. All right. 210-599-5555 is the number here. We'll take a break. We'll take more of your phone calls. We're waiting for President Trump to speak. It is 844. My name's Casey Bartholomew, sitting in for Warren Rima on News Talk 550 KTSA and FM 1071. Quick check of the weather. Partly sunny with a few clouds today. There will be a slight breeze with winds coming out of the southeast at 10 to 20 miles an hour. The low will be 78 degrees with a high getting up to 100 degrees. Right now we're holding at 79 degrees on News Talk 550 KTSA and FM 1071.

0: Good morning. Just cleared a trouble spot. 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That wreck at I-10 eastbound Huebner, clear. Still have the crash at 1604 westbound as you approach Boulevardy Road. That one's in the left lane. 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And Debbie Alcocer, KTSA, Time Saver Traffic.
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2: 114 with an American Airlines plane headed eastbound over the pike, possibly toward the Pentagon.
3: Arriving at the Pentagon a short time ago, there was a huge plume of smoke. The building is currently being evacuated.
4: A sight that Pentagon officials here obviously hope they would never want to see. Dark smoke billowing out of the center of the Pentagon. Behind me, numerous fires of trucks heading to the area. Officials here investigating the scene. They have evacuated the Pentagon.
5: Clearly, we're in the middle of the worst ever act of terrorism directed at the United States on domestic soil. And it may not be over.
6: Today, our fellow citizens, our way of life, our very freedom came under attack in a series of deliberate and deadly terrorist attacks.

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1: 850. 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We're in Rima's show. My name is Casey Bartholomew. I am sitting in today. I'm with you until 10 o'clock. 210-599-5555 is the number here. That's 210-599-5555. We're talking about 9/11 today. If you have any memories or stories you want to share about where you were when it all went down 25 years ago today, we are monitoring the situation. President Trump is at the Pentagon today. And he is going to speak. Just a few moments ago, he and First Lady Melania stood in silence at 9:37, which is 8:37 our time, so just about 13 minutes ago, to mark the moment that American Airlines Flight 77 struck the Pentagon. A bugle played taps. We are expecting him to speak. So when he does, we will absolutely bring that to you and air his comments live right here on News Talk 550 KTSA.
2: Fox brought up something that was kind of cool. Hegseth is there, sitting next to Condoleezza Rice.
1: Oh, wow.
2: Hegseth was a junior in Princeton when Condoleezza was our head of security and everything went down. Look at that generational gap.
1: That's crazy. And, you know, and that's one of the things we're getting to here. You talk about the differences in the generations. I mean, there are people out there fully formed, fully... I said this earlier, and I always liken things to, like I said, I wasn't there. I wasn't at 9/11. I wasn't at Ground Zero, but I was in New Jersey. I was right across the river from where everything went down. And we saw the smoke, just so you know. And if you asked me, if I didn't have a chance to think about it, and I just, like, knee-jerk response, I would probably say, oh, that was probably, like, 10 years ago. And, you know, people, everybody should know about it. But there are people who are born that, you know, that year, who are graduated college, married, have kids, doing their careers, who weren't alive when 9/11 happened. That's baffling to me. And it's probably sort of like... how if, you know, I've spoken to World War II veterans years ago. I've spoken to World War II veterans, and they talked about, you know, everybody going and signing up and doing their duty. And, you know, I spoke to a veteran once who was at D-Day, and, you know, he explained it all to me and said everything about it. And I took it seriously. I listened to it, and I was in awe of it. But there was always that distance. And I think that kids today have that distance. And it's like, oh, yeah, I read about that. So, yeah, did you read about that? Yeah, I lived it. I was there when the absolute terror was going on. You know, and it's funny, they show a picture. Mom Dami has no business being down at the Ground Zero, even as the mayor of New York. But he's down there. But they showed a picture of him shaking hands with Giuliani. And I know that a lot of people today have a bad view of Rudy Giuliani, right? I know there's an entire generation who just thinks that he was a waste, but people need to realize, I don't know when that guy slept after 9/11. If he hadn't gotten cancer, if he hadn't been diagnosed with cancer, I think he would have wiped the floor with Hillary Clinton as far as the Senate race in New York City, because he was going to run, and then I think he got throat cancer or got diagnosed. There was a time after 9/11, and again, he was at Ground Zero. He was coordinating everything. He was the mayor of New York. He was making everything happen. But people forget. He was everywhere. And when I say everywhere, I don't just mean on the media. I mean, there were girls who got married. Their dads perished on 9/11. And he would go to the weddings and he would give them away. There were victims groups that needed to hear something. And he went there, not on camera. The mayor of New York at that time, you're going to get press, but he wasn't seeking it out. I don't know how many times it happened, but there are multiple situations where he showed up at weddings, didn't show up, but was, you know, went there and gave brides away because their dads had perished. There were support groups that needed.

0: just needed information. You got to remember that some of the times when that sort of thing is going on, you just need information. And he would go there and he would give information. And there was a lot of situations like that. I don't know if Paul Simon, obviously, Simon and Garfunkel. When the dust settled, and that had to be overwhelming, by the way, when the cleanup began, and there are still remains that are not identified, and there's still labs. I mean, they know who died, right? But they don't know if this was this person or whatnot. There are still labs working on that. There was a huge tent, and they would serve food, and there were cots in there and everything. And there are stories of people like, I remember Paul Simon, who lives in Manhattan, or did at the time anyway. He took his guitar, just an acoustic guitar, and he went down to this tent. And there's no video, there's just stories of it, and he's verified it. And he would just go down there, and while these people were eating or resting or trying to get through, he would just play his guitar and sing them songs out there, because that was what he could do, right? And when I hear people speaking so negatively about Giuliani today, I don't know that it got nationwide coverage. I don't know if it was because I lived on the East Coast, but that guy, we used to joke, like, when is he sleeping? Because he's over here at this event. He's over here at this wedding. He's over here at this meeting of widows. He was everywhere. And it's almost insulting. There were actually loved ones. They show him shaking Mom Dami's hand. I guess this politeness, I guess. But loved ones of 9/11 victims have slammed Mayor Mom Dami as a disgrace for showing up at the 25th anniversary. Despite mounting calls asking him to stay away. One guy, I'm going to butcher this name. You would think of the guy with the last name like Bartholomew would be able to read, but I'm a high-functioning illiterate. Frank Godlebowski is how I'm going to say that. He's from Weatherford, Connecticut. He pointed to Saturday, just this past Saturday, when Mom Dami gifted a pen he used to sign 9/11-related executive orders to his personal attorney, Ramzi Kassim, who had represented an al-Qaeda terrorist with links to the attack on the Pentagon. I mean, pull your head out of your you-know-what. To hand a pen to a guy who represented a known terrorist with ties to the crash at the Pentagon. Hey, here's a pen. This is great. Gottlebowski said for him to come here when he hands a pen wherein he signs this 9/11 thing to a lawyer who represents the terrorists who did this attack is a disgrace. It's a disgrace to the people that died here, including my friend Jeffrey. He should not be here. And that was a big deal. A lot of people did not want Mom Dami there. A lot of people did not want him to show up. So, all right, we got to step aside here. We are monitoring the situation at the Pentagon. When President Trump starts speaking, we will carry it. He's going to speak, but as soon as he starts speaking, we will be carrying it live from the Pentagon when President Trump makes his remarks. We're also going to continue taking your phone calls at 210-599-5555. That's 210-599-5555. And again, still a bunch of stuff that I want to get to, but I want to hear your stories about where you were and your memories of 9/11. That's all coming up. My name is Casey Bartholomew. I'm sitting in today for Ware and Rima. It's 8:59. 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
3: It is 9 o'clock at KTSA San Antonio. I'm John Cruz. Sunshine for much of the day. A little bit of rain activity in the afternoon hours. Your complete AccuWeather forecast, including a peek into the weekend coming up. Today, the 25th anniversary of the 9/11 terror attacks, a 9/11 commemoration at Ground Zero in New York City, being held right now with former Presidents Clinton, Bush, Obama, and Biden. Vice President Vance also in New York marking the anniversary. And bells will toll seven different times to mark the events of that day. A seventh bell toll was added this year to honor those who died from 9/11-related health issues in the years after. In the years after the attack, some threats, both here and abroad, are still around.
4: Not only do you have the threat from ISIS and Al-Qaeda, which still have thousands of members worldwide, you're also seeing people being radicalized online and through social media. There's concern about technology, drones, and just yesterday, the Department of Homeland Security told us that they're concerned that terrorists are using AI to try to build better explosives and biological weapons.
3: Correspondent Pierre Thomas. Back here at home, the San Antonio Fire Department holding its own remembrance at the San Antonio Fire Training Academy. The ceremony began this morning with a moment of silence and prayer. Cadets and firefighters doing their remembrance climb as well, honoring 343 first responders who died on that day. Each year on September 11th, HEB visits SAFD stations as part of its longstanding tradition of giving back. San Antonio College and First Responders Academy hosting their Patriot Day event right now at the Chance Academic Center along Main Street. And St. Mary's University preparing for a 9/11 commemoration with Mass at 12:15 and prayer service at 3 p.m. at the Bell Tower. In other news, growing concerns about inflation as new numbers show the cost of living is on the rise. Diesel fuel for the first time ever now hitting $6 a gallon.
5: Oil prices now topping $100 a barrel. President Trump says prices will fall when the war ends, but it's not just gas prices. Wholesale prices overall are climbing, up 0.4% from July to August.
3: Correspondent Hannah Batah, the use of high-energy lasers by the U.S. military is contributing to a 75% reduction of the use of drones by Mexican cartels in the Rio Grande Valley. That's according to Customs and Border Protection officers. They say they believe the military's ability to shoot down suspected drones are directly affecting the drop in the number of drones spotted. Pentagon officials say military forces shot down about 300 suspected cartel drones with lasers in the first 8 months of the year. A man in critical condition after a shooting outside a Kerrville home. Police say officers were called around 8 o'clock yesterday to West McFarland Drive, where they found a 39-year-old man with gunshot wounds in front of the home. Investigators say a 47-year-old resident shot the man after he came to the door with a knife during an argument over unpaid debt. Now, the injured man is in San Antonio in critical condition. Kerrville police say the resident acted in self-defense, but the shooting is still under investigation. And AAA Texas Weekend Gas Watch says the statewide average price for a gallon of regular, $3.85. That price up 16 cents from last week. The national average, $4.30. Average price here in San Antonio, $3.94. Your KTSA Stevens Roofing AccuWeather forecasts mainly sunny, a high of 98 degrees, a few passing clouds, but the heat index will be near 104. Tonight, partly cloudy, 77 overnight, 76 in the Hill Country. For Saturday, hot, sunny, and 99. Currently 83 in Elmendorf. It is 83 at San Antonio's Severe Weather Station. I'm John Cruz. 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
6: Good morning. We are working an accident on 1604. This report sponsored by Aleve. Westbound 1604 approaching Bulverde Road. This wreck in the left lane, 15-17 minute delay, slow from Green Mountain. And road work, 35 northbound 410 to Thousand Oaks has the roadway reduced to one lane, 10-12 minutes. And northbound 35 Rittman to 410 is going to take you about 15-17 minutes to get through. At some point, body pain may creep in, become your reality that day, but Aleve is here to keep you moving. 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I'm Debbie Alcacer, KTSA, Time Saver Traffic.
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7: 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My name is Casey Bartholomew, and I am sitting in today. I'll be with you till 10 o'clock. It's another hour. Give us a call. We're taking your 9/11 memories, where you were, what you recall. 210-599-5555. That's 210-599-5555. Also, we are awaiting President Trump to start speaking at the Pentagon. The seal is up there. Everything's there ready for him to go. So we're just waiting for that to happen. As soon as he starts speaking, we will carry his remarks here live on News Talk 550 KTSA. Bunch of other stuff I wanted to get into, though. This actually just kind of broke my heart a little bit. Absolutely just broke my heart because I hadn't heard about this. This is a story out of the New York Post saying victims who suffered excruciating, life-changing burns during the 9/11 terrorist attacks say people have forgotten about the day's catastrophic devastation. By the way, that's one of the reasons I'm doing this today. That's one of the reasons we're asking you to call in with your memories so that people don't forget. I mean, I know I've told a few things that people didn't know about. I hadn't even been really aware of it overwhelmingly, but the ferry boat captains, the merchant marines who are going back, just ferrying people across, the people who walked across bridges. I mean, there's a lot that people, I think, forget or didn't know about and need to know. And we can never forget what happened. But this guy says that people are forgetting about it. And he says, and some are even treating them with disrespect. His name's Ken Summers. He suffered third-degree burns at the World Trade Center. He said, there are people who tell the survivors of 9/11 that we need to get over it. I hope that's not true. I hope they're not really saying get over it. But still, he says, they say, I know your story. People don't want to hear about it anymore. He's from Long Island. He said he made his comments to the New York Post just ahead of the 25th anniversary. He said, people are 9/11'd out. They're done with it. They've had enough. And I felt like that for years. I hope that's not true. And again, maybe it's one of those things where I was there, where anybody was alive, went through it in this country, anywhere you were in this country, went through it. And the people who are born after the fact are like, okay, yeah, 9/11. I read about that in a book. Let's move forward. I hope that's not true. But again, we've been talking about it all morning. You get into that generational stuff and people who weren't here don't realize, you know, and they liken it to COVID a lot of times. And having lived through 9/11 and COVID, 9/11 was worse. 9/11 was far, far worse than anything I experienced through COVID. I never had COVID. I never got it. But the 9/11 impacted everybody. But Summers, who worked on the 27th floor, was about to mail a check in the lobby of the North Tower at 8:46 a.m. when American Airlines Flight 11 slammed into the building. He was engulfed by a massive fireball, hurling him backward onto the sidewalk. The blast left him with painful third-degree burns on his hands and arms and second-degree burns on his face and head. Former Empire Blue Cross and Blue Shield analyst has since endured about a dozen grueling skin grafts and surgeries, has suffered from PTSD, and was forced to give up hobbies that once brought him joy. He says, it's been tough. I'm always in pain. It's with me every day. Again, you know, you don't think about the survivors. You think about the victims and you think about the people who got out and were there, but you don't think about the people who were injured, who had to deal with it. He says too many people minimize the terrorist attack and his own gut-wrenching injuries. An insensitive friend once blurted out, oh, bleep, we're going to hear this story for the rest of our lives. That wouldn't be a friend of mine anymore. If I had a friend who said that, we wouldn't be friends anymore. I would move on with my life. Others have dismissed his burns, which caused charred, bubbling skin that destroyed his hair and peeled off in sheets.
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8: First Lady of the United States, Chairman Kane, members of the United States military, distinguished guests, and my fellow Americans. 25 times we have gathered at this hallowed place and at Ground Zero in New York and a lonely field near Shanksville, Pennsylvania.
9: In 25 years, a generation has passed since the terror attacks

0: As scripture tells us, the light shines in the darkness, and the darkness has not overcome it. September 11th reminded us of the terrible power of hate. The 25 years since have shown us the even greater power of the American spirit to endure and prevail and to win. And today our country is stronger than it has ever been before. It has never been as strong as it is right now. Because of that spirit, when future generations come here in 25, 100, or 250 years from now, they will stand in a nation that is free and unyielding in the face of evil, and they will still honor the heroes of 9/11, 2001, who no age will erase from the memory of time. It will never, ever be forgotten. Will never be forgotten. And we can never forget. God bless our 9/11 families. God bless our unbelievable, brave, and beautiful first responders. God bless the United States military. And God bless America. Thank you very much. Thank you. Thank you.
1: President saying there can only
2: be... All right. That was President Donald Trump speaking live from the Pentagon. His remarks on News Talk 550, KTSA and FM 1071. I mean, you know, Trump has his own style of speaking. I don't ever always like it when he goes off script sometimes, just to add words, it seems. But the overall crux of the message is pretty good. You always worry when you hear a politician speak that they're going to turn everything into a campaign thing. He didn't really do that. And so I think he deserves props for that. He won't get them, certainly not by half the country, but it was a good speech. He talked about the family members of the victims. It talked about America. It talked about how America came together after the attacks of 9/11. And that I always think that's important to say, because I don't think people really, truly realize. I think people, especially, you know, the generational thing that we keep talking about, I think people really, truly believe that the attack happened, people were scared, and then the military took over, and they, which all happened, but I don't think people really, truly realize how the country came together and sort of galvanized and just did everything that you would expect America to do. And it was really a beautiful thing that came out of a horrible tragedy. Trump touched on that, and I think that was really good. All right, we got some catching up to do here with commercials and the like, so we're going to take a step aside real quick here, take a quick break. When we come back, we're going to take more of your phone calls, your memories of 9/11. Go ahead and give us a call, 210-599-5555. That's 210-599-5555, and we'll tell you some more things. I got a bunch of stuff I want to get to, and we only have a little bit of time left, so we'll do all of that. My name is Casey Bartholomew. I am sitting in for Ware and Rima. It is 9:29. 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
4: United Airlines 93. This was a Boeing 757 bound from Newark, New Jersey to San Francisco. It crashed in Somerset County, Pennsylvania, near the town of Shanksville.
5: He just said, "I want to let you all know that I love you very, very much. In case I don't see you again, that the plane has been taken over by hijackers."
6: Sandra Bradshaw, Jeremy Glick, Mark Bingham, Todd Beamer. 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
9: Bexar County and America, marking 25 years since 9/11. We'll take a look at local ceremonies underway right now. Another roadblock for a Texas surrogate mom who wants custody of the child she carried. We'll explain. And she's only 15 years old, but a San Antonio teen facing life in prison and the death of her stepfather. Those stories and many more coming up at the top of the hour.
10: 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It is an accident westbound 1604 right as you approach Bulverde Road. Left lane stop and go from Green Mountain. Roadwork 35 northbound 410 to Thousand Oaks has the roadway reduced to one lane. And on 35 northbound Rittiman to 410, traffic rolling slowly. 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I'm Debbie Alcacer, KTSA, Time Saver Traffic.
9: Your KTSA Stevens Roofing AccuWeather forecast. A few clouds hanging out. Will be sunny, though, and a high of 98 degrees. The heat index near 104. Tonight, partly cloudy and 77. A slight chance of a pop-up shower, isolated in nature. For Saturday, partly cloudy and hot, 99 degrees a high. We'll stay partly cloudy, upper 90s through the weekend. A chance of an isolated downpour possible each afternoon. Right now, it's 85 in Schertz, 84 at San Antonio, Severe Weather Station. 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
11: But for 25 years, administration after administration, including leaders in front of us here today, chose to protect the Saudis instead of standing with the 9/11 families. They withheld evidence. They vetoed JASTA. They broke promises, both public and private. It has been one betrayal after another. President Trump can still change that. Tell the Saudis to stop lying. Tell them that if they want to be friends with the USA, they cannot continue to deny all of this, all of the pain, all of the destruction that we have all been suffering through. Vice President Vance.

0: Thank you for being here today. Please carry that message back. Stand with the families. Stand with the survivors. Stand with Americans. As my husband Tom would have said, that is always the right thing to do. God bless all of us. God bless America.
1: 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My name is Casey Bartholomew. I am sitting in today. That was Terry Strada. Her husband Tom died on 9/11, and she dressed down all of the current and former leaders who were there, all of the past administrations. They got a picture. I mean, you've got, I never realized how tiny Hillary Clinton is. She's just like, it's no wonder she lost. Nobody wants an Oompa Loompa for president. But either way, that's what was going on. And she just dressed them down and talked about what they did and what they should have done better and all that stuff. And that was a great moment. Because what were they going to do? She wasn't vulgar about, she was honest about it. And they couldn't kill her mic and drag her away. Thus far, I'm surprised she's the only one who's said anything, but she did. And we're getting your reaction to all things about 9/11. Of course, we just heard President Trump speak live from the Pentagon. Vice President Vance went to Ground Zero. President Trump went to the Pentagon. Condoleezza Rice actually spoke at the Ground Zero ceremony. She admitted she carries deep personal remorse for not doing enough to prevent 9/11. She said, those of us in authority on that day did not see the nature of the danger in time to prevent the attack on 9/11. She said this at the memorial ceremony at the, I'm sorry, she was at the Pentagon, I apologize for that. She said, we did what we knew to do, but by definition, it was not enough. The then National Security Advisor offered an apology to the families of the victims in the audience, saying, I will always carry deep personal remorse for the pain that you, the families of the fallen, still feel, and for the trauma that our country endured. That is something you don't see. That is something in modern day politics. In 2026, ever, you don't see any politician, any party taking responsibility and being contrite. You just don't. It doesn't matter where you go. There's always some speak around it. They always try to, you know, if they're asked specifically about apologizing, they talk around it in vague terms so that, you know, we're apologizing. It's almost like when you ask somebody to apologize and they say for something they've done and they say, I apologize that you were offended by that. So they're not apologizing for doing it. That's a heavy moment. I always thought Condoleezza Rice could have run for president. I also always think she was probably too smart to run for president. I absolutely think she was probably too intelligent and didn't want to deal with the intellectual level of the people you sometimes have to deal with when you're dealing with the politicians in modern day America. But that was a pretty heavy moment right there. And again, you have people speaking all over the place talking about the tragedy, talking about all the things that people went through, talking about all the heroic acts. And we've been covering that all day. One thing I've been wanting to get to this all day, just didn't have the opportunity. Things kept getting backed up. And again, if you want to share your stories, the number here, 210-599-5555. But the question, 25 years later, which is personally, I think, a ridiculous question to ask. But the question 25 years later is how to best educate kids about the attacks. Which details are appropriate for young kids? All of them. I am happy to answer that question. All of them. I don't think there's anything wrong with kids knowing that there's evil out there and that there are people who want to destroy America. Otherwise, you raise naive children. I'm not saying you should scare kids. I'm not saying you say they're going to blow, come and take planes, blow you apart. It's not going to do that. I'm not saying that. I'm just saying you tell them the truth. Age-appropriate truth, but you tell them the truth. because and I don't understand why that's a question, honestly. According to Gordon Felt, whose brother Edward died on United Airlines Flight 93 on September 11th, he told teachers in a session about how to do this, saying it's even worse than getting started wrong or using inappropriate language is the total omission of telling the story. That is our biggest fear. It's the victim's family's biggest fear about all this. Teaching about 9/11 in schools is more important than ever now that about one-third of Americans were born after the radical Muslim hijackers crashed planes and murdered nearly 3,000 people. You want to know how bad it is? There are school districts and there are politicians, there are people who won't use the word murdered. In fact, they won't talk about the people dying. They'll talk about how, you know, people perished, people died. They won't say they were killed, they were murdered. It's like Ilhan Omar I never remember she's from Minnesota, I think, where she's talking about it. And she says that today we remember the day where some people did something. That was years ago, but that was her take on this. And so they won't say murdered. Everybody who died on 9/11 was murdered, and they were murdered by radical Islamist terrorists. That's reality. That doesn't demonize and is not meant to demonize all Muslim people, because not all Muslim people are bad. My personal physician, my doctor, not my personal, she's a doctor that I go to, but my doctor is a Muslim woman. And she's the best. I adore her. It never occurred to me to change doctors because she is a Muslim. But radical fundamentalist Islamist terrorists caused 9/11. In Texas, we just decided that that's the way we're going to teach it. And it caused all kinds of controversy. Well, we can't say that because it demonized people. No, we have to trust people and we have to trust kids to hear the truth. Because we don't tell them the truth and we try to skirt around it, then they're going to go through life going, what's right? What's wrong? What is this? You know, if you're hypersensitive about people, an entire segment of the population being demonized, that's on you. If we're telling the truth, that's all I care about. Now, teaching about 9/11 is more important than ever, they say, because, again, the one-third of Americans were born after the radical fundamentalist Muslims murdered 3,000 people in New York, the Pentagon, and in rural Shanksville, Pennsylvania. A growing majority of states, at least 40 states, expect or suggest that public schools address 9/11 in some way, but provisions vary widely in scope, specificity, and framing. State education standards range from detailed course content to broad. Is there a broad concept about this? There are states that teach broader concepts of things. As a result, some don't specify what to teach about 9/11. A decade after the attacks, about 60% of states didn't explicitly mention 9/11 in their education standards. The largest attack on American soil by radical fundamentalist Islamist terrorists is not mentioned explicitly in 60% of the states in this country. 30 states. That's absolutely crazy. And again, as somebody who, like many of you, lived through it, was a grown adult with a one-year-old child across the river in New Jersey, across the river from where 9/11 happened, from the Twin Towers. And now there are 60% of the states that don't even mention it explicitly because they're trying to dance around it. And I got to be honest with you, that is disgusting. And we're going to take, you want to know if you think we should be teaching kids specifically about what happened. Give us a call, 210-599-5555. That's 210-599-5555. Take your phone calls coming up. My name is Casey Bartholomew. I'm sitting in for Ware and Rima on News Talk 550 KTSA and FM 107.1.

0: quick check of the weather. Partly sunny with a few clouds today. There will be a slight breeze with winds coming out of the southeast at 10 to 20 miles per hour. Low's going to be down to 78 with the high getting up to 99 degrees. Right now we're at 82 on News Talk 550 KTSA and FM 107.1.
1: 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Get in the zone. I-10 eastbound UTSA Boulevard, that stalls off to the right shoulder. Left shoulder block, 37 northbound at 35 downtown. And then on the far north side, 1604 eastbound, that connector to get onto 281, that stall has the right shoulder of the flyover ramp blocked. 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I'm Debbie Alcocer, KTSA, Time Saver Traffic.
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3: Apparently, a plane has just crashed into the World Trade Center here in New York City.
4: I don't know what happened, and we looked out the window, and there was just debris and papers like a ticker tape parade falling from the sky.
5: There has just been a huge explosion. We can see a billowing smoke rising.
6: There's people jumping out of windows. I've seen at least 14 people jumping out of windows.
7: Today, we've had a national tragedy. Two airplanes have crashed into the World Trade Center in an apparent terrorist attack on our country.
8: Oh, another one just hit. Something else just hit. A very large plane just flew directly over my building.
9: Oh, my God.
10: Oh,
9: the next building
10: there's
9: just
10: another
9: blew
10: one.
9: Up. Oh, my God. Oh, my God.
10: Another plane.
11: I'm on the 83rd floor. At the World Trade Center. Someone having difficulty breathing on the 83rd floor. I'm going to die, aren't I?
12: Wow is all you can say when you walk in the front door of Bjorn's. I said that over 50 years ago. The first time I walked into the front door of Bjorn's, and I said, unbelievable. 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Hi, it's Trey Ware, friend of Bjorn Dibdahl and the Dibdahl family. 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
0: News Talk 550 KTSA and FM 107.1, the Ware and Rima Show. My name is Casey Bartholomew. I am sitting in today. I'll be with you just a few more minutes until 10 o'clock. Give us a call, 210-599-5555. That's 210-599-5555. Wasn't planned this way. We did the whole show covering 9/11 today. It seemed fitting that we should do that, covering every angle. We took a lot of great calls. If we've got a few minutes left, if you want to try to chime in, it's 210-599-5555, about people telling about their stories

and where they were, some pretty compelling stuff. We heard from President Trump out there. We heard from the 9/11 widow, who basically dressed down the entire every administration going back to Bill Clinton, because those were the ones that were sitting there right up to the modern day about not holding the Saudis responsible for everything that was going on, which is ridiculous. I thought that was great. Ridiculous, I mean crazy. I don't mean inappropriate. I thought good for her, because what are they going to do? They're going to shut off a widow's mic because she's saying something that they don't like? Some level they might have, who knows. But either way, that's been going on. We've been talking recently about Condoleezza Rice apologizing to everybody for not seeing what was coming, which is, again, something that's class, because you don't see that happening in modern day politics. More recently, just before the break, we were talking about how schools are not educating kids properly. We talked about the statistic a decade after the attacks, about 60% of states, so about 30 states, didn't explicitly mention 9/11 in their educational standards, which means they don't have to talk about it. But there's been more movement toward teaching it as time has passed, and the attacks were seen as a settled event. This is according to University of Wisconsin education professor Jeremy Stoddard. He, now retired Diana Dean, Diana Hess, and colleagues have researched 9/11 for education for decades. Stoddard said, for those states that include it, it seems to be going in much more depth than it has in the past. 25 states. And again, Texas just passed something saying that they will teach that radical Islamic terrorists caused 9/11. And the reason they're doing that again is because radical Islamic terrorists caused 9/11. They were the terrorists, they hijacked the planes, and they murdered people. And that sounds probably to everybody listening to this show, because talk radio is a specific thing, that probably makes perfect sense to you. But there's also a segment of society, usually on the left, that doesn't want to deal with that. They like to live in this, you know, color-washed version, the sanitized version of what happened. Again, Ilhan Omar said, some people did something. Yeah, some people did do something. They were radical fundamentalist Muslim terrorists. Does that mean that every Muslim is a terrorist? No. That would be stupid to suggest that. Does that mean that there are radical Islamic fundamentalist terrorists who want to murder America and destroy our country? That is true. That is 100% true, but some schools don't want to deal with us. So 25 states have laws or education standards that require or expect public schools to provide instruction specifically on the 9/11 attacks. Another 13 have optional mentions of 9/11. The biggest attack on American soil. One that you have, by the way, unlimited resources. Right? I mean, there's very little audio, video of World War I. There's more of World War II. You have audio, video, pictures, living humans still today that have recorded their stories. And I think as a teacher, it would be one of the easier things to teach, because you have every imaginable resource at your disposal. And 13 states have optional mentions. This maybe, you know, if you get around to it. If you're done talking about puppies and unicorns and how Barack Obama should be canonized a saint, then if you want to get to it, you can talk about 9/11. No, or if you don't. Several other states have laws requiring or recommending school observances, bringing the number of states with some policy to at least 40. In states without specific laws or standards, schools and teachers also may choose on their own to discuss the attacks. Especially in recent years, when we've got indoctrination and political and otherwise in our schools, I think we just need to set a standard for what's taught.
I think we just need to tell kids the truth. Age-appropriate truth, sure. But the truth is that radical Islamic fundamentalist Muslims, terrorists, hijacked planes and murdered thousands of people on one day in this country. To gloss over that is an insult to everybody who died that day, to everybody who signed up and put on a uniform after the fact to go protect this country, to give teachers the option not to talk about it or not to tell the truth about it, is an insult to everybody who was alive that day and everybody who put on a uniform after the fact to go defend this country. And any teacher who does that, any teacher who tries to gloss over and sanitize, should be fired, should have their teaching license pulled, because you're not qualified to teach students anything in this country. While states may share an interest in teaching about 9/11, their approaches differ. In Alabama, September 11th fits into the United States military involvement in internal conflicts since 1980 for students as young as fifth graders. Texas has taught 9/11 and surrounding events as an example of radical Islamic terrorism and a key piece of modern history overall. So Texas gets it right. Alabama, not so much. It's one thing. Since 1980, it's a thing, but it's not everything. Colorado suggests high school students might analyze the aftermath of September 11th, including Middle Eastern discrimination. Colorado. It's just all smoking pot and getting high in Colorado. We don't want to talk about the attacks. We want to talk about Middle Eastern discrimination. That's how they... You know, this is why, by the way. This is why it came on the air today and I did the show the way I did it. Obviously in Texas, maybe less so near there. But I wonder if I had been on the air in Colorado today, if a bunch of people would have called up and say, what's he talking about? All he talked about, well, a bunch of, there were some plane crashes and a bunch of people were killed. He didn't once mention Middle Eastern discrimination. I did not. New Mexico envisions discussions that could include not only post 9/11 wars and legislation, but also the U.S. detention of suspected enemy combatants at Gitmo in Cuba and the Abu Ghraib prisoner abuse scandal. So that's what we want to do. We want to talk about 9/11, and afterwards we want to demonize the United States. So what that does, by the way, when you're teaching kids that, so don't take this. You know, the only big city in New Mexico is Albuquerque. And literally everybody in Albuquerque is on meth. They give it to children on Halloween. That's how bad New Mexico is. That's how bad Albuquerque is. And they're teaching that we're somewhat responsible because of the way we treated terrorists after, or suspected terrorists after the 9/11 attacks. So that's what we have to. And again, you see how the difference, like, it could go on the air someplace else. Say if it went on the air in Vermont or something like that. What? Terrorists? What? I don't know. Bernie Sanders is here. All right. We're all done. I want to thank everybody for listening and calling in. Remember today, remember tomorrow, remember forever, and tell your kids. My name is Casey Bartholomew. I've been sitting in for Ware and Rima. It is 9:59. 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

0: warmer weather is finally here, and that means cookouts,
1: ball games,
0: and maybe enjoying some time on the water.
1: But it also means lots of heavy food, sweets, and maybe an extra adult beverage or two. Thank goodness we both take Active Liver from New Nordic. Did you know your liver works around the clock, processing food, sugar, alcohol, and everyday toxins? 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
3: Today, the 25th anniversary of the 9/11 terror attacks, a commemoration at Ground Zero in New York underway right now, bringing loved ones of the victims, reading the names, and paying tribute alongside dignitaries. And bells will toll seven different times to mark the events of the day. A seventh bell toll was added this year to honor those who died from 9/11 health-related issues in the years after. Heartbreak and hope for the families as they remember this day 25 years ago.
6: In New Jersey, Lisa Patterson says she had just dropped off her twins Lucy and Wyatt at preschool when she learned about the attacks. Her husband Stephen worked as a trader at Cantor Fitzgerald.
7: He was plucked horrifically and unexpectedly from our lives.
6: Through the years, Lisa has helped advocate for her son Wyatt, who has a brain injury, and she keeps her husband's memory alive through stories, laughter, and grief counseling.
3: Correspondent Michelle Franz, and here at home, the San Antonio Fire Department holding its own remembrance at the Fire Academy. The ceremony began with a moment of silence and prayer this morning. Cadets and firefighters doing their 9/11 remembrance climb as well, honoring 343 firefighters who died on 9/11. Other events going on, San Antonio College and First Responders Academy hosting a Patriot Day event right now on North Main. St. Mary's will plan their commemoration with Mass at 12:15 and the university having a prayer service at 3 p.m. at the Barrett Memorial Bell Tower. Other news this morning, the Bexar County Sheriff's Office trying to figure out who sent several middle school students to the hospital by giving them illegal THC gummies. Deputies responded around 12:30 Thursday to reports of five students who were ill after eating the gummies at the Harmony School of Innovation. That's on the northeast side. Investigators think a student brought the gummies to school, but they don't know who or how. The kids expected to be okay. She's only 15 years old, but now being charged with murder for killing her stepfather. Patricia Ennis, being tried as an adult, could face life in prison in the death of her stepfather, Ray Allen Hardy. Her defense says she acted in self-defense. Ennis's trial is ongoing. A jury has yet to deliberate a verdict. The effort of a surrogate mom here in Texas to win custody of the child she carried for a California couple has hit another legal roadblock.
8: What would have been a standard surrogacy contract was complicated when Omar Ahmed and Nasheen Gilkar learned that the fetus McKenna West was carrying had a life-threatening heart condition. They opted to terminate the pregnancy, but West refused.
9: I didn't think that I could live with myself.
8: She left her home in Alaska and came to Texas to give birth. A judge has now reaffirmed the custody of the baby's biological parents. West's attorneys are asking the U.S. Supreme Court to step in.
3: Correspondent Jim Ryan. Your KTSA Stevens Roofing AccuWeather forecast. A few clouds hanging out. Will be sunny, though, and a high of 98 degrees. The heat index near 104. Tonight, partly cloudy and 77. A slight chance of a pop-up shower, isolated in nature. For Saturday, partly cloudy and hot, 99 degrees a high. Currently 87 in Bernie. It's 85 at San Antonio Severe Weather Station. I'm John Cruz. 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
10: 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I-10 eastbound UTSA Boulevard. That stalls off to the right shoulder. Left shoulder block downtown at 37 northbound at 35 with a stall. And 1604 eastbound, that connector to get onto 281. That stall has the right shoulder of the flyover ramp blocked. 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I'm Debbie Alcacer, KTSA, Time Saver Traffic.
11: Can I get you in something here right quick? A quickie? Yeah, I got an email from Walter Hansen, the loan representative, Texas Telefinance Department, World Savings, San Antonio. And just took me to task something for you starting out. I'm appalled at your comment yesterday about the new laws about no open containers in a car.
12: Let me cut in here just a second. We've got a live report from CBS News. Word is there's been an accident, I believe they said, at the World Trade Center. Let's join that now and see what that's all about.
11: All right.
13: This is a CBS News special report. I'm Dan Revive. An airplane has hit the World Trade Center in New York City. There aren't many details at this time, but the World Trade Center, the Twin Towers, you'll recall, are about

0: 110 stories tall. It appears that an airplane has hit the building somewhere around the 85th floor. There's a lot of smoke coming out.
1: I'm just about 15 blocks north of the World Trade Center right now on 7th Avenue.
2: I can't see the south side of the building, but it could well have been. It hit with such force that the whole neighborhood really shook.
3: That's how it sounded on KTSA 25 years ago this morning. And welcome to Jack in 60 Minutes, Jack Riccardi. I was thinking this morning, I guess I'm never not going to be mad about this day and what happened. I don't know that there's a right or wrong way to feel about it, but I'm angry. And I'm not going to hide it, and I'm not going to pretend. I know there's a lot of other emotions that need to come in, but, when I look at the footage of the buildings getting hit and the people dying and the destruction, it just pisses me off that somebody did this and the smallness of the people who did it and the greatness that they attacked. And today, I am glad that we are not making this day into a, you know, like everybody's got the day off holiday. Like, to me, this should be a day to remember it, to take the right lessons from it. But I actually think it's fitting that we go to work or go to school or do the things we are supposed to do and need to do, because remember, the attack was on our sort of nerve center of business, of commerce, of trade, and also the seat of government. And the whole country did stop, and everything stopped, and baseball games stopped, and everything stopped. But I don't think stopping every year would be the right lesson to take from this, do you? I'm not, but by the way, if you have like today off or something, I'm not attacking you. I'm just saying I think the business of the country goes on September 11th of each year. I think it should. I think we can do both. We can be somber about today. People look at each other a little bit differently today. There's a little bit of a different mood. I made a couple of calls this morning that were just like, you know, phone calls for like business stuff, and people sound a little subdued, and we should be. One of the things I wanted to focus on today was, are we doing enough to keep the memory of 9/11 alive? Because I heard that number, and I think you did too, earlier this week, where they said there's 100 million people in our country who weren't born on September 11th, who weren't with us on that day 25 years ago. And that in turn led to a Reddit thread that we talked about where people were saying, what's the big deal? And I don't get why there is a worshipful attitude toward 9/11. And people then got mad at the person that posted that. But at the same time, maybe it was an ex-thread. But anyway, yeah, you can be mad at that person, and it was a provocative thing. But also, I get that if you weren't alive for it, you don't have the same experience with it that those of us that lived through this day 25 years ago have. So when you see the video and I see the video, you're like, oh, I remember when that happened, and I was seeing it live, and it was a shock. But to people, younger people who watch that video, they already know it happened. It's like watching the movie Titanic. You know the ending. It's different, and it's okay that it's different. But what is our job as far as keeping the memory of 9/11 alive? Now, I was thinking about this in terms of, like, previous generations and their 9/11s. Like, the 9/11 of my dad's generation was Pearl Harbor. And my dad was, I think, if I'm doing the math right, like, I think he was like 15 or 16 when when Pearl Harbor.

what was going on with Japan and Germany and the menace of it and the horror of it and the depravity of it, and that was very moving to him. So he essentially was torqued up about his duties as an American, and he's the son of immigrants, because the schools made sure to teach that America is right and America is virtuous, and our side is the good side and their side is the bad side. And today, when you send your children out the door, they don't go to a school like that. They don't go into a culture like that that was making movies extolling the virtues of everyday Americans and excoriating the evils of the Nazis. They don't go into a culture that will do, that will, if you will, kind of pick up the baton you're handing them and run with it. So you can do a great job of being a patriot and talking to your kids about September 11th and talking to your kids about the American founding and the experiment and the ideals of the founders and the Constitution. You can do all that, and then the culture will try to cancel that out. And I mean everything. I mean education, I mean movies, everything. So getting back to 9/11 and thinking about the 100 million and today being 25 years since the attacks, I guess what I would just say, and I want to hear what you think, but I just want to get it started. I would say that you should tell your story of that day to the people in your life. You should share that story. Don't think, oh, they don't want to hear it, or they've heard me say it before, or because one of the things any culture does is repeat its important stories. That's how oral histories are kept alive. That's how we know history before there were things like printing presses and electronic media. Stories were repeated and retold. And this is one of those stories. This is a civilizational moment that happened 25 years ago. Everyone who's old enough to remember it has some story to tell, how they found out, what connection they might have to the attacks or to people in the attacks, and how they feel. And as time goes by, there'll be fewer and fewer people who lived through it, and also who remember what America was like prior to it. Because so much was born on this day in which so many died. So many of the things that are now the normal, and we used to call the new normal, were born out of September 11th. And not just travel, but like a lower trust society, our day-to-day movements. I mean, you are surrounded by things that are different because of 9/11. You go to events, you go to public places, and 9/11 was a giant paintbrush that, you know, slathered over all the look and the experience of all these places. And so this is one of those things that we should talk about, and we will have to talk about, and we will have to teach our children and our grandchildren and other young people in our lives. And I mean really the details. Like, remember what you first heard. Remember what you first thought. I had the Today Show on, and I thought they were promoting a movie. I thought they were like showing a clip of like a disaster movie. You know how they do that? The big tear in the side of the World Trade Center tower looked like a movie special effect to me. And I figured any minute they would cut from that to some actor sitting on the set with Katie and Matt

talking about this movie they'd made about a disaster in New York City. And then there were speculation that it was a small plane or a New York City traffic helicopter, or that it was an accident, that somebody got off course or had an instrument failure, but then they had people come on and say that that was extremely unlikely. And so there was the second realization. The first realization was seeing the image. The second realization was, this is deliberate. And I think around the time that I was getting to the deliberate realization was when the second plane hit, which confirmed it was deliberate. Also very confusing. Are we seeing a replay? I remember thinking, did the fire spread to the other tower? Like, did it jump through the... I know that sounds stupid now, but that's what I thought. And I think everything in our nature tells us, oh, I don't want to overdo this, or I don't want to belabor this, or we really have to belabor it. We really have to make sure we tell the story. Keep thinking of the 100 million and keep thinking about what will happen to them if they don't know this, and keep thinking about the people that should be the ones telling them, but won't. Which brings me to the other point. The other reason we have to talk about 9/11 every year and to everyone is the moral equivalency part of it. If you want to think for a minute, and I'm not saying this is absolutely exact, but one of the ways to think about 9/11 is it was an act of mass murder. It was a crime. And in any other discussion of a crime, it would be taboo to blame the victims, right? We would never say to somebody whose house was robbed, well, did you lock the door? Or to somebody whose car was stolen, were the windows rolled up? We're not supposed to say to a rape victim, well, did you dress provocatively? But for some reason, there are people that make a moral equivalency argument about 9/11. They go, yeah, it's terrible. That was horrible. But, and then they bring up things like foreign policy, colonization, misunderstandings, oppression, religion. And the religion argument's all over the map. You can find people that argue, well, this is why there shouldn't be any religion. And then there are people that will argue, well, no, this is because we've maligned their religion. But really, and truthfully, if it's not right to blame the victim of more workaday crimes, it's not right to blame the victims here. And if you're making the moral equivalency argument about 9/11, you are kind of blaming the victims. You're saying, you're expressing performative grief for the people on the planes and in the buildings, but then you're really saying, we've got to see this in the context of what came before it and all this stuff. And that's gone from being a fringe point of view to being a pretty deep vein of American thought. And we've actually elected people now who have that point of view, which is incredible, but it's happened. And there's no point shaking our head about it, because what's done is done. It's happened. We have actually, not you, but the collective we voters, have actually rewarded that distorted and warped point of view with elective office, with responsibility over governing us, which would have been unthinkable on September 11th, 2001. We used to have moral clarity about this. It didn't differ from party to party. There was a summer of 1945, somebody once called it, aura in the days after 9/11. We're all in this together, and we're proud to be together, and we're proud of what we're defending, and we know we're right.

0: But in the last quarter century, people have become apologists for a murderous ideology that wants to kill anyone that disagrees with them. That doesn't build anything, but only destroys it. That counts as its singular achievement destruction of civilization, not building an alternative civilization or having a destruction of civilization. It's a kind of sadomasochism that would allow people in that civilization to go, yeah, they have a point. It's a fake intellectualism, right? Like, I'm so sophisticated and I've traveled to other countries and I've been on Viking cruises or whatever, I don't know. Like, I'm so sophisticated, I can see their side. And from the presidency on down, we've elected people and rewarded people who have lectured us, the victims of September 11th. Pretty incredible. You'd get shouted down pretty fast if you lectured a rape victim or a burglary victim. And there's a lot of reasons for it, and I'm not going to get into those, but there is no moral equivalency between jihadi murderers and their victims or their targets. But this is why we have to talk about it. This is why, if it's going to fall to us to teach it and talk about it, then even though we don't think of ourselves as teachers or speakers, we're going to have to do that. We're going to have to do that. So if you ever find yourself questioning on the 26th anniversary or the 29th anniversary or the 31st anniversary, should we still be, do we still need to? Yes, we do. What do you think about that? 210-599-5555. Want to get your thoughts about how we're keeping this, the memory of this alive, and how you think it should be done and how you're doing it, and we'll talk about it and more. It's Jack in 60 on KTSA.
1: Good morning and happy Friday as you get into your midday commute on 410 westbound approaching McCullough. That stalls off to the shoulder, showing some delays from airport. 1604 southbound Calabria, that roadwork takes up the left lane. And on 1604 northbound Calabria to Bandera Road, traffic rolling slowly. I'm Debbie Alcacer, KTSA Time Saver Traffic.
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8: Officer John Perry of the 40th Precinct in the Bronx went to police headquarters the morning September 11th to file his retirement papers. He was a New York City policeman. When he heard the explosion at the World Trade Center, he raced to the site. He knew what he had to do, and he did it. John Perry never returned.
9: This is just a horrific scene and a horrific moment.
10: Apparently, it felt just a few moments ago like there was an explosion of some kind here at the Pentagon.
11: The entire building has just collapsed. It folded down on itself, and it is not there anymore.
12: The whole side has collapsed?
11: The whole building has collapsed.
13: There's no one here yet, and the floor is completely engulfed. We're on the floor, and we can't breathe. We're going to die.
14: Ma'am, say your prayers. And we're going to think positive, because you got to help each other get off the floor.
15: And now, if you join me in a moment of silence.
0: They're still reading the names at Ground Zero in Lower Manhattan right now, this morning in New York City. Let's listen in.
16: And to my father, firefighter Kenneth Joseph Marino of Rescue One, it took me 25 years to work up the courage to stand here and read these names. But there is nowhere I'd rather be than honoring you today. Me, Mom, and Tyler miss you more than words could ever say. You are always and will forever be my hero. And I promise I will make sure your legacy is never forgotten. And as I used to say as a little girl, Daddy number one. I love you, Dad.
0: That continues at the memorial site in Lower Manhattan. You're on KTSA, Jack in 60 Minutes. So are we doing enough to keep the memory of 9/11 alive? What do we need to do? Many schools barely acknowledge that it happened. And I'm not even sure. Sometimes I think when I read about what schools are teaching or saying about it, we might be better off if they are doing nothing. Like, I hate to say it, but nothing might be better than the something they've come up with. I was reading about Fairfax County, Virginia, which is really near the Pentagon and where a lot of Pentagon families live. A lot of people in the federal government live. They have a new 9/11 curriculum that emphasizes creating, quote, safe spaces for Muslim and Middle Eastern students. Barely mentions military families, mentions first responders a total of one time. It's a six-page document. Azra Nomani, our good friend Azra Nomani, is reporting it. She says it contains three dozen references to Islam, anti-Muslim racism, Islamophobic rhetoric. See, I must live in a different country. Let me tell you about where I live. See if this sounds familiar to you. Maybe you've been where I am. We endured lectures from George Bush and Barack Obama about Islamophobia. We, the victims of the 9/11 attacks, were finger wagged not to blame a religion of peace, we were told. We were told that America's chickens came home to roost. We were told that colonization and oppression brought this about. We've never had a colony in the Middle East. There's never been a U.S. territory in the Middle East. But this is the teaching document at Fairfax County, Virginia. Very little time spent on the actual death and destruction. There's a do and don't list for educators. Let me read a little of this to you. This is from the curriculum guide. Do and don't. do spend time familiarizing yourself with the complexity of 9/11. Don't create an emotionally stressful learning environment for any student. Do prioritize student safety and wellness. Don't assume students' feelings and experiences based on their identity. Do emphasize humanity and hope. Don't center the extremists or the acts of the extremists. Don't associate the 9/11 attacks with Islam. That isn't just a way of teaching what happened. That's a reinvention of what happened. And you can only do that with people that don't have a clear memory or clarity about what happened. Well, that's the students. That's the 100 million. That's who we're talking about on the show today. That's who we have to get to before they do. Or after they do. I remember one of the things, you may have seen this, on September 11th, the great Peter Jennings was still alive. I really loved that guy. I think he was great at what he did. And Peter Jennings was on ABC, and he showed footage of, I think it was video, but it might have been live. It was footage of Palestinians celebrating the attacks, and it was crowds of people cheering and honking horns. This is going to sound a little weird, but it almost looked like they were celebrating a sports title, like a city that just won a sports title. But they were dancing in the streets and smiling. And he showed some other, he showed Cairo, and I think he showed Jerusalem, and they were chanting and celebrating. And he said that, bear in mind, in some parts of the world, they're happy to see this happen. They're celebrating the harm that's come to the United States. And I was thinking today, I wonder if they would do that now. I know he's not with us, but I almost feel like today the networks would believe it was their responsibility not to show that, right? Because, oh, backlash. But when you don't show it, or you say we're not going to roll the footage of the planes going into the buildings anymore, et cetera, et cetera, that's whitewashing the events. And it's funny how with everything else, these supposed pseudo-intellectuals are always about putting a sharp point on it and gritty reality, and we got to wrestle with our demons. And why is it that everything else needs to be keeping it real except this? Got to teach slavery, got to teach lynchings, got to teach this, got to teach that. But oddly enough, you take 9/11, you take the Holocaust. Oh, no, no, no, no, no, no. We don't want a backlash. This isn't reframing the narrative. This is a new narrative. This is taking it over. I was going to say hijacking. I will say hijacking. They're hijacking the narrative. And it's almost like they're continuing the work of the hijackers. I mean, think about it. The people that were on those planes and the people that were on those buildings never knew what, or most of them never knew what happened. I guess the Flight 93 people knew, some of them. But, like, for the most part, they were dead before they ever really understood what was going on. We do know. We can't claim we don't. And yet, educators, so-called, who are hijacking this curriculum are continuing the work of the terrorists. They're driving it home. They're making sure it sticks. It's pretty sick. But again, I come back to the question, isn't it up to us then? Isn't it going to be up to us? 210-599-5555. More of the 25th anniversary of September 11th, Jack and 60 on KTSA.
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23: A Kerrville man in critical condition after a shooting over unpaid debts. We'll get the latest there. High energy lasers working against cartel drones at the border. We'll explain. And America marking a somber 25 years since 9/11. Several local events underway to commemorate the day. Those stories and many more coming up at the top of the hour.
1: 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On 1604 westbound at Bitters, left shoulder blocked with a broken down vehicle. And another stall at 410 westbound approaching McCullough, left shoulder blocked. 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I'm Debbie Alcacer, KTSA Time Saver Traffic.
23: Your KTSA Stevens Roofing AccuWeather forecast. A few clouds hanging out. Will be sunny though, and a high of 98 degrees. The heat index near 104. Tonight, partly cloudy and 77. A slight chance of a pop-up shower, isolated in nature. For Saturday, partly cloudy and hot, 99 degrees a high. We'll stay partly cloudy, upper 90s through the weekend. A chance of an isolated downpour possible each afternoon. It is 87 at Hemisphere Park. It is 86 at San Antonio's Severe Weather Station. I'm John Cruz. 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
0: All right, back on Jack and 60, and we welcome to the KTSA Quarter Moon Plumbing, AC, Heating Newsmaker Line, Congressman Chip Roy this morning. Congressman, it's good to have you with us, and I know normally we would probably want to talk about politics or the RNC last night, but I do want to, we've been talking about September 11th, and are we doing enough to keep the memory of it alive? We've been talking about the 100 million Americans born since that day who are completely at the mercy of educators that are whitewashing that day, a culture that is reframing it as America's chickens coming home to roost. What are your thoughts about how we, what our job is, if you will, to keep the memory of this alive and how well or poorly we're doing that?
24: Well, good morning, Jack. You know, I remember that day clearly. I was in Austin, Texas. You know, I was a law school at the University of Texas, and you know, we were all horrified by what we saw. And then we've obviously seen the 25 years since. Many great things about our nation coming together, our resolve, our resiliency, and then some questionable things about our policy choices that we can talk about. But the question you're asking about is this next generation, and or the current generations going forward and what they know. And I would argue that we are doing an absolutely horrific and terrible job at letting the younger Americans understand what that meant and then what our resolve is and must be going forward. Right now, for example, you know, on television, everything was showing, you know, read the names and ringing the bells in New York, which is all great, and that's great for the families, and they should do that. But we're not really seeing much about what actually happened that day in real time. Now, even if we were, all of the kids that are in school right now, they're not watching it for the most part. There's probably a few random exceptions, but for the most part, they're not watching it. And to your point, the way we educate it, it's all glossed over with a woke veneer, and it shouldn't be. We were sucker punched, to quote the Toby Keith song, by those that wish to destroy Western civilization. And we need to be very honest and real about that and what it really meant. One final point, not to filibuster. You know, Khalid Sheikh Mohammed, right, the self-proclaimed, described, and we believe to have been the mastermind behind the 9/11 attacks. Through his interrogation process, he made very clear that that was mostly a distraction, a hit to kind of weaken our resolve in the end, internally, even as we would go to war, because the real play was to infiltrate our country and use our Constitution and our devotion to civil liberties against us so that they could get a foothold and a stronghold in America. And that's what's happening, and we're seeing it in Texas in real time. Mm-hmm. So we've got a lot to do in order to actually honor the memories of those that were lost on 9/11 and save this country for the next generations.
0: I agree with everything you said, and you can filibuster on our show anytime. We still have the filibuster rule on this show. I do want to ask you about how unthinkable it would have been 25 years ago that we are electing people who either espouse the point of view or associate with people who espouse the point of view that we deserved this or we brought this on ourselves. There isn't any other crime where it is okay to blame the victim of the crime.
24: Well, Jack, this is deserving of a fairly long segment, and at some point I'm going to have a kind of a long form on this. I'm happy to do it in whatever way you want to. The fact is there are hundreds now, thousands really, of individuals that have been elected across our country who are Islamic and who are, in many cases, espousing views that are anathema to Western civilization. And then let's take, for example, Abdul al-Sayed, who is obviously the Senate Democrat nominee in Michigan, whose father was the head of CARE in Michigan. Mm-hmm. CARE, by the way, is, of course, on the list of organizations that have been designated a terrorist organization by our governor, I think appropriately. And then our federal government is, of course, looking at. I've got legislation to designate them as such. And he was the head of it in Michigan. We've seen the Mamdani connections to those that are celebratory of what happened on 9/11, who are, you know, view this as martyrdom. And we have allowed well over 2 million people, by the most conservative estimates, to be admitted into the United States from majority Muslim countries since 9/11, who have then gone on to, of course, proliferate with hundreds of thousands of children, that we believe a net increase our population of 3 million plus. And again, I judge no one individual soul. That's God, okay? I'm a Christian. I'm a proud Christian. I believe in our Judeo-Christian principles. But I do judge a policy choice by a country to, in the wake of the most devastating attack on our soil, to then allow that to occur, to allow the cultural assault on Western civilization, in the words of Khalid Sheikh Mohammed, waging jihad through our political process and our own constitutional values, to allow that to occur. And that's what we're seeing now in this, now I'm going to call it second phase of the Muslim invasion, where people are getting elected according to plan in local elections and now increasingly state to try to transform and take over our country.
0: I think what you're doing is what we're talking about today. We need to keep talking about it. We need to keep telling the truth about it. We need to not assume that the truth will find its way out or prevail in the schools. As we used to assume that what we taught at home was buttressed or reinforced by the public schools when it came to things like values and American history, but that's clearly not the case. And I know it's a busy day. Chip Roy, we appreciate your making time for us. Look forward. We'd love to have that longer conversation and look forward to visiting with you again soon.
24: Thanks, Chip, for having this conversation today. God bless all those that we lost, all the first responders. God bless the country. We will prevail, but we got to focus on truth. God bless, my friend.
0: Yeah, same to you. God bless. Thanks. Congressman Chip Roy on the KTSA Quarter Moon Plumbing AC Heating Newsmaker line. So part of how you tell a story is you break it down into anecdotes or specific examples of people. This is one that has stayed with me, and I know we've played it in years past. This is a phone call from United 93 by a woman named Linda Grunland, who you wouldn't have any reason to know ordinarily. I'll tell you, she was on September 11th, she was 56 years old. She was a high-level executive for BMW North America. She worked in their environmental compliance department. She was actually not just a white-collar employee. She was a wrencher. She loved to work on cars. She was a talented mechanic who owned and worked on sports cars. But she found herself on a business flight, United 93. She made a phone call to her sister. Listen to this, cut number eight.
2: Elsa, it's Lynn. I only have a minute. I'm on United 93, and it's been hijacked by terrorists who say they have a bomb. Apparently, they have flown a couple of planes into the World Trade Center already, and it looks like they're going to take this one down as well. Mostly, I just wanted to say I love you, and I'm going to miss you, and please give my love to my dad, and mostly, I just love you, and I just wanted to tell you that. I don't know if I'm going to get a chance to tell you that again or not. My stuff is in the safe. The safe is in my closet in my bedroom. The combination is you push T for clear and then 0913. And then it should, and maybe pound, and then it should unlock. I love you, and I hope I can talk to you soon. Bye.
0: It always struck me that she made this beautiful, emotional, I love you, I don't know if I'll have a chance to tell you again phone call. We can all relate to people we wish we had told and didn't get the chance to tell for whatever reason. And then combining that with, now here's the combination to my safe. I just, that's my kind of woman right there. I mean, that's a loving but also practical, that's an American, right? And that's what got taken. These weren't culture warriors. These weren't, you know, these were people going to or coming from vacations and business trips. These were people putting in another work day at their cubicle. These were people on duty at the Pentagon. I don't care how much you hate this country, you can't make these people into America's chickens came home to roost. You can't do it unless we let you do it, and we shouldn't let them do it. This is also, I think, chilling. It's very sparse. You have to listen carefully. This is the radio traffic from American Flight 11, and then the end of that traffic abruptly over New York City, cut number 9.
3: Good morning, American 11 with you, passing through 190 to 230.
4: American 11, Boston, Center Roger, climb, maintain level 280. American 11, turn 20 degrees, right?
3: 20 right, American 11.
4: American 11, now climb, maintain level 350. American 11, climb, maintain level 350.
3: American 11, Boston.
4: Earth 7, Mike Lima, how do you hear?
3: Mike Lima, has you loud and clear?
4: This is Adam. This is Boston. I turned American 20 left, and I was going to climb. He will not respond to me now.
3: Looks
4: at all.
3: Like he's turning right.
4: Yeah, I turned him 20 right.
3: Oh, okay.
4: And he's only going to, I think, 29.
3: Okay.
4: Left.
3: Is
5: sir. That's fine.
4: But
5: he won't answer
4: you.
5: He's Nardo. Roger.
4: All right.
5: Thanks.
6: American Airlines emergency line. Please state your emergency.
7: Hey, this is Nitty at American Airlines calling. I am monitoring a call in which Flight 11, the flight attendant is advising our reps that the pilot, everyone's been...
6: Flight 11?
7: Yep.
0: I don't know why they would bleep the word stabbed, but anyway, the radio part of that is so fast. The pilot is accepting the directions of traffic control and then just isn't there. And the speculation is horrible about the ensuing seconds on that plane and the others as well, the attack on the cockpit, the attack on the flight attendants. I will just say this. I try never to tell you what to do or what to think, but we have the resources. We have all of this stuff is widely available. Let's get the word out to people that aren't getting it elsewhere. Let's remember that the schools aren't the schools you and I went to. They're not teaching it. They're not reinforcing what we learn at home, if we're learning it at home. And the 100 million need us very badly to share this story. By the way, we don't do it for ourselves or for the victims. We actually do it for the 100 million. God help them if they don't understand what happened and aren't prepared for more of it, I think. My opinion. More Jack in 60 coming up on KTSA.
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1: 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On 1604 westbound at Bitters, left shoulder blocked with a broken down vehicle. And another stall at 410 westbound approaching McCullough, left shoulder blocked. 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I'm Debbie Alcacer, KTSA Time Saver Traffic.
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32: 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Now it's the second building also.
33: 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Wow, I never seen a plane flying so low. And we looked out at it, all of a sudden, boom, it seemed like it wasn't even real.
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0: It's very, is all the lights still on?
1: The lights are on, but it's very hot.
0: Ma'am.
1: Very hot. We're all the way on the other side of Liberty, and it's very, very hot.
2: Is that the building going down? Is that the second building of the World Trade Center going down?
3: Yes, that is the second, tower.
2: It's a huge plume of smoke that came out of the middle of the building, and then the building just disappeared in the smoke. It is an incredible sight. People around me are taking a look. I cannot even describe it.
4: 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Like I said at the start, we will probably talk about a few other things as well, because I believe this should be a working day of commemoration. 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
13: It's 11 o'clock, KTSA San Antonio. I'm Christian Blood. No rain in the forecast this weekend, but there's going to be plenty of sunshine. We'll get the latest details in KTSA AccuWeather coming up. President Trump looking back at the attacks of September 11th, 2001. It's now been 25 years since the morning that stopped the world.
14: Today, as we remember the many lives lost on 9/11, we also give thanks for the countless lives saved by the immortal heroes of Flight 93.
13: Trump said the attacks were carried out by pure evil that brought the country together, at least for some time.
14: In those harrowing days after the attacks, we saw the authentic spirit of our nation. We were all New Yorkers that day, every one of us, we were all New Yorkers.
13: Four planes were commandeered by terrorists with limited flight experience that morning. Each went down at different locations in New York, Washington, D.C., and Shanksville, Pennsylvania. We have more on today's ceremonies happening on the front page at KTSA.com. Right now, it's 57 straight days with no rain in the Dallas-Fort Worth area, and that's making it tough on firefighters still trying to knock down that Ross wildfire.
15: The lack of rain isn't the only issue. For several weeks,
16: we have not really seen a day below triple digits.
15: Adam Turner of the Texas A&M Forest Service, which has had tankers in the air.
16: Dropping the pink retardant from an airplane, almost exactly where you want it delivered.
15: The Forest Service is trying something new, replacing the water in fire trucks with the pink retardant dropped from the air. On the edge of the Ross wildfire, it appears to be working.
13: That's correspondent Jim Ryan. Texas Democrat Senate candidate James Tallarico says that if elected, he'll back a so-called assault weapons ban. KTSA's John Cruz with more.
14: Today, as we remember the many lives lost on 9/11, we also give thanks for the countless lives saved by the immortal heroes of Flight 93.
13: And obviously that's not John Cruz. We'll get to that report later on. Bexar County Sheriff's Office trying to figure out who gave several middle school students THC gummies. The kids all ended up in the hospital, but each is expected to recover. The illegal gummies were eaten Thursday morning, and we know the kids go to Harmony School of Innovation. Now your KTSA Stevens Roofing AccuWeather forecast. Going to be hot this afternoon, a high near 100, but keep in mind that heat index could make it feel quite a bit hotter, especially inside a car. It's going to be the story for the weekend as well. Up to 89 degrees right now, heat index 106, San Antonio's severe weather station. 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
13: The Markley Van Camp and Robbins Show, Jamie Markley, David Van Camp, Scott Robbins, and now the five stories we're watching today.
14: Number five, the Senate Leadership Fund is finally spending money for the Texas Senate race. The Texas PAC just reserved $50 million for Ken Paxton. They're sending some reinforcements here because that weird little guy, James Tallarico, is, well, in some polls, he's leading by like 3 points. Now, I still don't believe it, but I think, you know, they need to take it seriously.
15: Yep.
16: I would say this, man. We had the clips of him trying to excuse everything he said in the past away.
14: Yeah.
16: He's slick at that.
14: He is. But how many times can you hear the guy say, yeah, look, I missed the mark? How many times can you hear that before people's BS detectors go off?
16: Most people will never hear it more than once because they're not in it like us. Yeah. And they're easily fooled. We know that.
14: All right. Number four, the Houthi rebels effectively completed their rapid push to take.

0: control of Yemen's Red Sea coastline, tightening their grip on the world's most important, or one of the world's most important shipping routes, and delivering a dramatic boost to their backers in Iran. And meanwhile, number three, U.S. diesel prices hit a new record of over $6 a gallon nationwide. This is a red alert moment.
1: Oh, yeah.
0: Yeah. Especially for the Republicans in the midterms.
2: Yep. Mm-hmm.
0: Because, yeah, we're going to start feeling that at the grocery store right around November.
1: Yeah.
0: Not good. Now, number two, consumer prices rose at a 3.4% annualized rate last month. That's the same pace as July. However, this means, so it's not going up dramatically, but it means that the Federal Reserve might move to increase interest rates again. Red light is flashing, fellas.
2: Yeah, it is.
0: Yeah.
2: And then fire.
0: Number one, of course, is the 25th anniversary of September 11th, and victims at the name reading ceremony, family members of victims, they actually spoke out pretty stunning moments, saying, "Hey, we got to move to hold Saudi Arabia accountable for this."
1: Yeah, play the clip right here if you want it. Here you go.
3: But how can it be 25 years and still we have no justice for the role that Saudi Arabia played in your murder? Yes, we finally made it into a court and have proved that the Kingdom of Saudi Arabia fomented a rancid culture of anti-American terrorism around the globe and then sent its agents to support the radical Islamist hijackers so they could attack you and all of our loved ones. But for 25 years, administration after administration, including leaders in front of us here today, chose to protect the Saudis instead of standing with the 9/11 families.
1: Oh, yeah. I don't blame her for saying it.
0: Well, and during these festivities, during these ceremonies, it's a somber event.
1: Yeah.
0: People crying, obviously, because they're remembering their loved ones who have been lost. And then you see a clip of AOC and Zoran Mamdani laughing with each other, having some fun.
1: Unbelievable.
0: Yeah. Those are the top five stories that we're watching today, Scott.
2: Okay. I'm disgusted now. 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
1: Saudi Arabia has got a lot of money. Mm-hmm. A lot of people believe that's what it comes down to.
0: Yeah.
1: More than anything else.
0: Yeah, and then global oil
1: is
0: a big part. That's why administrations of both parties have sort of said, we're not going to go down that road.
1: Yeah. Oh, one story we got to get to. The one holdout juror in the Clancy trial. Holy mackerel. The left's freaking out. We'll get to that. And what's your story straight ahead?
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2: Christian Blood in the KTSA newsroom. No matter where you were or what you were doing 25 years ago this morning, you remember September 11th, 2001. A quarter century has passed since suspected terrorists commandeered multiple aircraft and crashed two of the World Trade Centers in New York City. Correspondent Mitch McCann is close to the scene.
6: We've just seen something quite extraordinary here where we're covering this from. A number of the large ships outside New York Harbor have been pressing down on the horns very loudly to mark 8:46, the moment 25 years ago that flight first struck the North Tower.
2: Another plane slammed into the Pentagon and a fourth reportedly crashed in a field in Shanksville, Pennsylvania. According to the 9/11 Commission, that last plane may have been headed toward the nation's capital as well. In case you missed it Thursday, Jesse Salome is officially the new chief of police in San Antonio. City council members voted unanimously to approve Salome's appointment. After the 11-0 vote, Salome was sworn in. City manager Eric Walsh chose Salome last week to replace William McManus, who retired in July. AAA says statewide average price for a gallon of regular unleaded, $3.84 right now, although you'll find prices right at $4 and above throughout Bexar County. Average price at the pump in San Antonio is $3.93. your KTSA Stevens Roofing AccuWeather forecast. Going to be hot and sunny all weekend long with almost no chance of rain. Could see a record high of 103 tomorrow. Right now we're up to 94 degrees. Heat index up to 109 right now at San Antonio's severe weather station. I'm Christian Blood. Stay connected. 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
1: All right, the Markley Van Camp and Robin Show. I'm Jamie Markley, the Gen Xer. David Van Camp, the Millennial, the Sexy Boomer. That's Scott Robbins. Got a great clip of Gail King with a juror from the Clancy trial coming up in a few. On this anniversary, 9/11, Abby Phillip doesn't know what Islamism is.
0: Yeah, she got really mad at Senator Ted Cruz because Ted Cruz warned about the dangers of Islamism, which is extremism. And so Abby brought in commentator Noah Rothman to defend that statement. How dare you?
1: Okay.
12: So there's commentary, obviously, about socialism, communism. We've been talking about that. But the real theme there was Islam as the enemy. Why? Why? Why is an entire religion an enemy?
13: Because his eyes are open. He's been paying attention. This is sharp elbow politics. It's tough rhetoric. I get it, why anybody's offended by it. But he's giving as good as he got. He's talking about Mamdani, as well as El Sayed, but mostly Mamdani.
12: Why is the religion in and of itself being described as the enemy of the United States?
13: You're putting words in his mouth there.
12: Terrorists are terrorists. I'm asking why Ted Cruz and you seem to want to make an entire religion
13: You're putting words in my mouth, and I can't say it enough. The people who support radical Islamist violence are the people he's talking about.
12: He didn't say radical Islamist violence. He said Islamism. That's what he said. What does that mean?
13: He didn't say Islam. You know the definitions.
12: Radical Islamic terrorism.
13: Islamism and Islam are the same thing. Just like Palestinianism and being pro-Palestine are not the same thing.
12: That is a ridiculous argument.
13: I'm surprised you've never encountered
12: that.
14: You do this for a living?
0: Yeah, you don't know what Islamism is?
14: Wow.
0: I mean, dude, cut two here. This is 2016 Hillary Clinton talking about that.
14: Okay.
15: And I have clearly said that we face terrorist enemies who use Islam to justify slaughtering innocent people. And, you know, whether you call it radical jihadism, radical Islamism, I think they mean the same thing. I'm happy to say either, which is so evil and is got to be denounced by everyone, regardless of religion.
14: Remember when Hillary Clinton sounded normal? Somewhat?
0: Well, in that...
1: You can get a lot of
14: Comparatively speaking?
1: That have been around for a while, sounding normal if you just go back.
14: Isn't that weird?
0: That was 10 years ago. Just 10 years ago.
14: Yeah, 10 years.
0: She was talking about that. And the reason she was talking about it, though, and maybe this is why Abby Phillip is offended that you would criticize Islamism. And the reason they were talking about it is because it became really controversial that the Obama administration was really avoiding using the term radical Islamic terrorism. That was an interview that was on the heels of the Pulse nightclub shooting. And so that's why it was now becoming a bigger deal that Obama's administration wasn't pointing out why the guy shot up a gay nightclub in Florida.
14: Yeah. If Abby Phillip is offended by it, chances are you're right.
0: Right.
1: I saw a dude, Wade Miller on X. What he said would really make Abby Phillip freak out. Because he wrote, after 9/11, I dropped out of college and joined the Marines. And I knew that radical Islam was responsible for the attack. I wanted to have a rifle in my hand and go after those who were responsible for and in league with those who attacked us. Obviously, in hindsight, our missions in Iraq and Afghanistan were poorly executed with no achievable objective ever clearly articulated, devolving into nonsensical nation-building exercises. In the 25 years since, all of my experiences, including multiple deployments and decades of research, have led me to a more important realization. It wasn't radical Islam that attacked the United States. It was just Islam. And more importantly, that virtually no society that has seen a large influx of Islam has remained intact and otherwise survived it. Islam is the problem. And I realize how uncomfortable it is for Americans to speak in absolutes. And there may be outliers, but at large scale, Islam has never resulted in a society that embraces and appreciates human liberty. In the wild, Islam at scale destroys liberty, and it doesn't foster and build it. It is a political ideology doctrinally dedicated to the conquering and subjugation of all non-Muslims. Mm-hmm. But people in America do not...
14: don't want to be Islamophobic.
1: Mm-hmm. Oh, I totally understand what he's saying. You know? I guess it takes guts to say it. Some people are out there doing it.
14: Abby Phillip, I just...
1: We'll see what you say if sometime down the road you're forced to wear a head covering.
14: Right.
1: Go somewhere where that's the rule and see what happens.
0: Yeah.
1: I don't see women signing up to do that.
0: Well, no.
1: Yeah, anyway, more on that later. We got to get to the Gayle King audio.
0: Yeah. So the Lindsey Clancy juror, Paula Devlin, was on CBS Mornings and just completely blew Gayle King's mind.
1: If you haven't heard this yet, this is something.
16: I'm curious about the jurors themselves, because we know it was 9 women, 3 men. What was the age range? What was the racial makeup? I haven't heard any of that. What was it?
17: 70-ish to 22.
16: Mm-hmm.
17: And one person of color, and then everybody else was white. A lot of the jurors had children.
16: Uh-huh. And one person of color was a person of color, a woman or a man?
17: A man.
16: A man. Is a holdout juror a person, a black man?
17: Yes.
16: black man is a holdout juror?
18: Yes.
16: Well, I have to sit with that for just a second. Was there...
14: Why?
16: Was there any specific evidence that swayed you?
0: That is...
1: Instant replay! Let's go back to the game film.
16: Is a holdout juror a person... a black man?
18: Yes.
16: What? A black man is a holdout juror?
18: Yes.
1: Is your hearing okay?
0: Yeah.
1: How's the... She already said it. Yes.
16: Well, I have to sit with that for just a second.
14: Well, I guess you do. Why? Why do you have to sit with that for a second?
1: She's shocked.
14: Why?
1: How could a black man be the lone? We thought it was Whitey.
0: Which now that is hilarious, man. Enough that she's just shocked that, like, apparently right. black dudes would be, I mean, okay with
14: independently thinking.
1: Thought it was a guy rooted in the patriarchy and white supremacy.
0: Yeah. And then the other thing is, what's been pointed out is, remember that reporter? She got booted from the trial because she had known Lindsey Clancy, but mm-hmm. and was supposed to be writing an article about that, and she got booted because she was videoed, you know, like smiling and laughing and mugging for the camera and all that.
1: Right.
0: She had recorded something on social media in which she was describing the breakdown of the jury by demographics, and she described that guy as a fabulous black man. And so people are wondering, were there 9 insufferable women, white women in Massachusetts, harping on a gay black man for not understanding the justice system for 7 days?
1: Oh, man.
0: If that gets confirmed, then I might die from a hilarity overdose. I mean, that's...
1: And either way, really, because I'm picturing this in my head, if it's your, you know, strong, traditional black man that's like, no, she killed those kids.
0: Yeah.
1: Heck no.
0: Right.
1: That's hilarious, because you can tell, because some of the most racist people are the rich white liberals. And I don't know what their, you know, their financial situation is, but it's like, let's explain it slower to this guy.
0: It's not that they don't want to help, it's they don't know what to do.
14: I thought the same thing, David. Exactly. The great Joe Biden clip.
1: Yeah. Oh, that's incredible. Oh, my gosh. All right, more on that a little bit later. It's time. We do it a couple of times a day. Go around the table. It may not be the biggest story out there, but it caught your attention. You want to bring it in. David, today, what's your story?
0: Chris Cuomo was doing his show from the midterms convention. He got interrupted while he was interviewing James Carville.
1: Really?
0: Yeah, got interrupted by a cop.
14: Nope.
1: No way.
14: James Carville was there?
0: No, he was, you know, he was Skyping in from his bed.
14: He was laying down on his bed, yeah.
1: Okay. All right, roll it.
19: The last thing I want in this entire world, if I'm Mike Rogers, is for Trump to be the central part of the campaign.
20: Jimmy,
19: that's the last
20: hold on
19: thing
20: one
19: I
20: second.
19: Want.
20: Hold on, and Jimmy. Jimmy, hold on one second. There. Jimmy, hold on one second. Can I help you?
21: The alarm is going off downstairs.
20: Okay.
21: So they called us. They thought someone was breaking in.
20: There's a police officer here. There's an alarm going off. She wanted to make sure we're not breaking in. Do I look like I'm breaking in, officer?
21: You do not.
20: Thank you for coming and doing the job.
21: You're welcome.
20: I'm not going to have you come on TV because you look better than I do. Keeping it real, Jimmy. Keeping it real.
19: That's it.
20: I thought it was. I thought it was the Trump goons coming to get me.
1: Hilarious.
0: Yeah.
1: I just love too this straight down the middle news guy. You know, journalist Jimmy. James Carville. Does everyone call him Jimmy?
0: I guess.
14: No, just his close friends. Yeah.
1: Got it.
0: Okay. It is funny, too, because on the one hand, yeah, there's that, like, macho guy thing that he's trying to pull off.
1: Mm-hmm.
0: On the other hand, I did see some security at the convention. Pretty hot police officers there.
1: Yeah, they were attractive. There's no doubt about it. But the fact that he just slides in there, he looked better than me. Little wink. You know I lift weights, right?
14: Yeah, that guy.
1: I work out a lot.
14: Yeah. interviewing a man.
1: Next day, he shows up in a tight T-shirt.
14: Oh, yeah.
1: First broadcast.
14: Right. He's ripped.
1: All right, Scotty, what do you got for your story?
14: Kind of a crazy story here. Thousands of Michigan residents discovered their newly issued enhanced driver's license and state ID cards, bizarrely, featured a stranger's face when they opened the mail and looked at their license. Approximately 8,200 cards that were created on August the 26th were misprinted because of an error by the state's vendor, according to Michigan Secretary of State's office. One woman said, I opened it up, and I took a look at it, and in the corner, you got the little picture of yourself in the corner, too?
1: Yeah.
14: On those things? It was a black guy. What? That's not me. She said, then I looked at the other particulars, like date of birth and this stuff. That was all wrong, too.
1: Wow.
14: So I'm like, what's going on? Apparently, this picture of this little black guy in the corner of this driver's license was like a test run where they just stuck it there, and instead somebody screwed it up, and so 8,200 people now have the IDs with the little black guy in the corner.
1: He was the lone juror. Yeah. They've outed him. You know that's what happened.
14: That would be quite startling, though. You wait all that time, you get in the mail, and you look at it and go, wait a minute, that's
1: hey,
14: not me. Who
1: what's
14: is
1: going
14: that?
1: On? For my story, it's kind of an update. It's more to the story that I mentioned yesterday. We were, you know, in a break, and I'm looking at different news, and it was like the third story at Fox News, and it was Aaron Rodgers talking about Danica Patrick. I'm like, you care about this? Both of you guys, yeah, I want to hear it. Oh, yeah. There's more to this that I did not know is he was doing this interview. Apparently, not only Danica Patrick, but another ex of his, Shailene Woodley.
14: Yep, remember that one.
1: He talked about her, too.
14: Mm-hmm.
1: And I'm saying her first name right.
14: I think
1: I know she's
14: are.
1: An actress.
14: Yeah.
1: Shailene?
14: Shailene, I think. Shailene, I don't know.
1: Well, she called it the darkest, hardest time of her life, man. Dating Aaron Rodgers. It was really awful, traumatic. She went on to say, like, lost her soul and her happiness. Aaron Rodgers was then in this interview saying, hey, listen, we got engaged December 2020, and she told me, hey, before we get married, I got to go bleep this guy, have sex with him. She told Aaron Rodgers that.
14: Wow. Well, that's honesty. That's right up front. You know, you want an honest relationship with the person you're going to marry.
1: So I don't think it was an open relationship.
14: No, I just say you got to be honest with them. Yeah.
1: She's got to go do that. What does that say to Aaron Rodgers?
14: I think that's a deal breaker.
1: I'm suffering in this area. It's right. Not enough.
14: Right. That's a deal breaker.
1: That's
3: well,
1: not
3: it's
1: good.
3: Hollywood. It's show business, you know?
1: Man, oh, man. But anyway, and I told you what he had said about Danica Patrick. She was not fun to be around, all of that. But he had a message for both of them where he said, the height of their fame is when they were with me. They get clicks when they say my name because I'm a lightning rod. People actually give a bleep. Stop talking about me. You're not relevant. Move on with your life.
14: Dang. Wow. That's scorching, too.
1: Holy smokes. That's something, huh?
14: Yep.
1: All right. I know we got to get to a news update for you. And Nimrod's in the news coming up.
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1: The Mark Lee Van Camp and Robin Show. 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
0: The DEA has seized over 2,000 pounds of meth that was poorly concealed in a shipment of cabbages. This was in the Rio Grande Valley coming across the border. And, yeah, by poorly concealed, it means, like, just under, like, the leaves. They just wrapped cabbage leaves around bags of meth.
1: Wow.
0: Pretty easy to find, actually.
1: Holy smokes.
14: My meth tastes like cabbage.
1: More Nimrods right here.
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1: All right. Nimrods in the News, we go to Florida. You got three drunk dudes. Taylor Smith, 22, Yeldris Diaz, 21, and Alan Kustick, 19. They're only wearing underwear outside of a Waffle House.
0: Okay.
1: And night. they're throwing beef sticks at the window. So cops are called. They're sitting outside a laundromat across the street. They were arrested. But court police records don't indicate why the beef sticks were employed.
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14: KTSA. 12 o'clock, KTSA, San Antonio. I'm Christian Blood. Dangerous heat continues for San Antonio and the surrounding area. We are not far away from some heat advisories or warnings. We'll get the latest details in KTSA AccuWeather coming up. First, today, the U.S. and the world looking back at September 11th, 2001. A 9/11 remembrance ceremony taking place in Lower Manhattan.
11: Many placed flowers and American flags along the walls of the reflecting pools, and family members held up high large pictures of their loved ones killed in the attacks as names of the victims were read.
12: My spouse, Robert Thomas Jordan. Very hard to fathom how 25 years have gone by without you here.
11: Former Presidents Biden, Obama, Bush, and Clinton were among what appears to be a bigger crowd than in past years to mark 25 years. A seventh bell toll and moment of silence added this year to honor those who died from 9/11-related illnesses. In New York, I'm Scott Pringle.
3: Six dogs found on the West Side are lucky to be alive after they were found malnourished at a West Side home. But these dogs weren't abandoned, according to the Bexar County Sheriff's Office. Instead, investigators say their owners failed to give them food, water, and proper care. The malnourished dogs were found outside, but another dog inside was found dead. The surviving dogs are now with Animal Care Services. 32-year-old Julian Salazar and 30-year-old Sarah Thompson were both arrested at the scene. Texas Democrat Senate candidate James Tallarico says that if he gets elected, he's going to back a so-called assault weapons ban. KTSA's John Cruz with more.
7: The NRA says they're not surprised to hear that type of anti-gun rhetoric on the campaign trail. Spokesman Justin Davis says a gun ban is out of step with what Americans want.
13: The Tallarico campaign has been masquerading him as a moderate for quite some time.
7: And Davis says this is proof Tallarico is not the moderate some make him out to be.
13: We're seeing his true color shine through, like supporting a California-style quote-unquote assault weapons ban.
7: And he points to the new numbers showing sales are surging since 2020. Over 20 million new gun owners have popped up. John Cruz, KTSA News.
3: Now your KTSA Stevens Roofing AccuWeather forecast, hot this afternoon, high near 100. That's going to be the story for the weekend and into early next week. In fact, a record of 102 expected tomorrow. That's just 1 degree below the record high of 103 set back in 1893. Now Sunday is going to bring more sunshine, not quite as hot with a high right at 100. Keep in mind that heat index could make it feel a good bit hotter than it really is. We are up to 93 degrees right now. The heat index 110 at San Antonio's severe weather station. I'm Christian Blood. Stay connected. 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
1: The Markley, Van Camp, and Robbins Show. Jamie Markley, David Van Camp, Scott Robbins. The video of Zoran Mamdani and AOC is being shared all over the place.
0: Oh, yeah, because while there are people crying as the victims of 9/11's names are being read at this Ground Zero ceremony, they're spotted just having a friendly little chat and sort of yucking it up, laughing, smiling, having a grand old time, catching up.
1: Man, oh, man. They don't understand optics. I thought they were both pros at this.
0: Yeah, well, they didn't think that the cameras would be on them. It is.
14: You have to assume the camera's always going to be on you if you're him.
1: Yeah, or her.
14: Yeah, well, I did, yeah. And together, holy cow.
0: I did notice that the camera seemed, at least in the clip that I've seen, the camera pans away pretty quickly.
1: Yeah.
0: It's like somebody in the control room is like, uh-oh.
1: Yeah, okay, you can go off of that. And again, the guy that's crying right before the shot goes to him, he's got his head down. It's like he's leaning against this small little wall, and his head is down on his arms, and you can tell he's just sobbing. And do you understand why? I mean, I just heard the audio again of this woman that called her husband to tell him that she loved him, that she was in the plane that hit the second tower. She knew something was wrong. And was, it was weird. She's trying to, like, let him know it's okay, but please tell all of my family that I love them. It's like she knew that there was a good chance she wasn't going to make it, but at the same time didn't want to worry him too much. And she was saying, if you're there, pick up. But he wasn't there, and she just left the message. Heard a lot of those, man. It's gut-wrenching. And I do think it's good to remember exactly what happened that day. So many people don't. It's also good, obviously, if you have kids.
0: Yeah.
1: Depending on age, of course. But to let them know exactly what happened and why it happened.
14: Well, because they may not be taught it.
1: Exactly.
14: Anywhere else. I mean, you're kind of up to the parents to do that, yes.
1: Pretty much with everything.
14: Yeah. Well, yeah.
1: But that's one of those where you used to just think, well, that's going to be taught.
14: Yeah, well, yeah.
1: No.
0: Yeah. No. What do you think is the appropriate age to start talking to them now that it's a historical event 25 years ago? And I'm actually honestly asking because I don't know if my daughter's going to hear about it. She's in first grade. I don't know if that's something that they tell the kids about in first grade.
1: I don't think so.
14: I doubt it. I'm trying to remember when I learned about, like, World War II. It was in school.
1: Yeah.
14: And my dad, because he had an uncle that was shot down in World War II as a pilot. But so I learned about it. But at the same time, I'm trying to remember when they introduced it as a subject in terms of school. I'm thinking it was like fifth, sixth grade.
1: That's what
14: maybe.
1: I was thinking, like 10 to 12 years old.
14: Yeah, I was right around that age, I think, if I remember correctly.
1: Yeah. That's what would seem appropriate.
14: Yeah, Vietnam we were taught about. You know, Vietnam, I remember. Because, you know, at the end of the war, I was, you know, old enough to absorb news. So, yeah.
1: Yeah.
14: But, yeah, I was.
1: Plus, you had to register for the draft.
14: I didn't. Mine was the first year where you didn't have to, where you had to register, but you weren't, there was no selective service.
1: Right.
14: Yeah, okay.
1: You had to register.
14: Yeah, I did have to register, yes.
1: I'm like, how did you not have to register?
14: No, I did.
0: I was like, I had to register.
14: Mine was the first group that there was no selective service.
1: Got it.
14: So, you know, you register just in case, you know, all hell breaks loose.
1: Yeah.
14: But if it doesn't, then it was all volunteer at that point. So.
1: Yeah. You know, I saw a few, you know, different either news services or websites giving, you know, tips on how to talk to kids.
14: Right.
1: About 9/11.
14: Yeah, that is interesting. I'm curious as to how you broached that subject.
1: Yeah. And I would say for the most part, it was advice that I wouldn't agree with, but that's usually the way it goes. With a lot of these
14: oh, really?
1: Types of places. Yes.
14: I'm not completely surprised at that.
1: Yeah. Because in this, all of it, it's like six different things. None of them mention to talk about who was responsible and why.
0: Golly.
1: That seems to be, you know, pretty important.
0: That is a big part of it, yes.
1: The story. David, you had a couple of clips from family. Go ahead, you're laughing.
0: Well, I'm sorry, it's so ridiculous. You can't talk about who did it and why?
14: Right.
0: It's like, yeah, and then a lot of Jews in Europe were mass murdered by people. We're not going to talk about what they believed, but just they just died. They were killed. Okay, that's it.
1: Dude, people are afraid to do it. It seems like so many in the country have been conditioned to almost not even bring it up because that'd be Islamophobic.
0: Yeah, like, you would never do that, like the genocide in Rwanda. You're like, yeah, a bunch of people just didn't kind of like each other, and they just killed each other. I don't know. You're going to...

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15: The Markley, Van Camp, and Robbins Show. Jamie Markley, David Van Camp, Scott Robbins, and the five stories we're watching today.
16: One, two, three, four,
17: right,
16: five.
17: Number five, the Senate Leadership Fund is finally spending money for the Texas Senate race. The Texas PAC just reserved $50 million for Republican Senate nominee Ken Paxton. Number four, the Houthi rebels have basically completed their push to take control of Yemen's Red Sea coastline, tightening their grip on one of the most important shipping routes and delivering a big boost for their backers in Iran. Saudi Arabia, as of now, is saying, yeah, that's Yemen's problem. Awesome.
15: Religion of peace.
17: Yes. Number three, U.S. diesel prices hit a new record of over $6 a gallon nationwide. That is going to hurt at Walmart. Well, what, November?
15: Maybe a little before.
17: Yeah, in about a month we're going to hit that. Yikes. Let's see. Number two, consumer prices did rise. This is just overall inflation at 3.4% last month, the same pace as July, meaning the Federal Reserve might move to increase interest rates again. And number one, families of 9/11 victims demanded accountability for Saudi Arabia during the victim name reading ceremony today. Pretty stunning and dramatic move on their part. And those are the top five stories that we're watching today. 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
1: You know, we talked about something the other day with the Republican convention. We were there in Dallas, wondering about the timing. Because Wednesday, you had the kickoff of the NFL season.
17: Mm-hmm.
1: And then you had J.D. Vance keynote last night. Trump closed it out. But you knew there was not going to be a ton of talk about that today because it's the 25th anniversary of 9/11. Did the planners take all this into consideration? That's what you wonder.
17: Yeah. Yeah, I don't know.
1: For the most impact?
17: Yeah.
1: I don't know, man.
17: You bring that up, I don't know.
1: Maybe if you'd have waited a week?
17: I don't know. Maybe there's scheduling conflicts, and who knows?
1: You don't know. No. But, I mean, I think it's a fair question.
17: Or maybe that was on purpose.
1: How?
17: Maybe to emphasize what the president has done or doing or continues to do.
1: But, again, you're competing for eyeballs.
17: Yeah.
1: And coverage.
17: Well, you know, it didn't spill over to the 11th, but you're right.
1: But, I mean, today...
17: I know what you mean, yeah.
1: If it's not the anniversary, there's more talk about what happened last night.
17: I thought it was a little curious. I mean, the one thing that did pop out about last night was Trump was like, you know, vote for Republicans or go to hell. I'm paraphrasing.
1: You're right. But, yeah, you got to vote.
17: Yeah.
1: Or you go to hell.
17: You go to hell. Yeah.
1: That was a funny
17: line.
1: Which,
17: again, is a troll job, but everybody freaked out.
1: Who freaked out?
17: All the left did. I saw it all over social media this morning.
1: Okay. All right.
9: Who is he to take me go to hell? He's the one that's going to go to hell.
1: Right, I'm
17: okay.
1: Sure.
17: Yeah.
1: Okay. You said, David, NBC actually praised this convention?
10: I thought this was shocking to me. Yeah, as they were wrapping up the coverage last night, one of the commentators comes on.
1: Okay, we'll hear part of this.
18: Here, as we watch this whole thing play out and the balloons are starting to come down, I think there was a lot of skepticism, even amongst Republicans, about the utility of this. But they're, in terms of stagecraft, I think they pulled this off. It was really well done in terms of the optics.
1: Yeah.
18: These pictures are going to resonate with some voters across the country. It's going to be able to be used.
1: Okay. Yeah. There is that. But you just wonder.
17: I understand what you're saying, yeah.
1: Oh, yeah. I got a hilarious piece of audio with the Clancy trial and more 9/11 straight ahead.
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21: Christian Blood in the KTSA newsroom. It's now been 25 years since the attacks of September 11th, 2001 in New York, Washington, D.C., and Shanksville, Pennsylvania. President Trump spoke earlier this morning at the Pentagon, and his goal is trying to make sure an attack like these never happen again.
22: We salute our first responders and law enforcement, and we love them. And we salute the service members working right now to ensure the world's number one sponsor of terror, the Islamic Republic of Iran, will never, ever have a nuclear weapon.
21: All in all, the attacks killed close to 3,000 people that day, and many others have died since due to exposure to harmful environmental conditions in New York City. You can catch up with what's happening across the U.S. at KTSA.com. In the 25 years since 9/11, there's been what some call a dramatic shift when it comes to warfare. Instead of commandeering a plane, now some enemies use cyber tools to attack critical infrastructure.
23: They're attacking things like small-town water systems,
24: which generally, typically don't have the best cyber defenses up.
23: That is Professor Mark Kilgard, UT San Antonio, part of a counterterrorism committee formed after 9/11. He says cyber attacks have only become more frequent and powerful.
24: Then they're critical infrastructure. When people don't have water, that's a real issue.
23: And that, he predicts, will not stop. John Cruz, KTSA News.
21: Now your KTSA Stevens Roofing AccuWeather forecast. Hot and sunny all weekend long. 103 tomorrow. That could beat a record. Up to 97 right now. The heat index 113. San Antonio Severe Weather Station. 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
5: The Markley, Van Camp, and Robbins Show. Jamie Markley, David Van Camp, Scott Robbins. I'm losing my voice. All right, we're all right.
6: Yeah, we're fine.
5: Yeah, I got back from Dallas. Good time there. A little problem with the flight, but it's all right. It's good.
6: Little problem.
5: I know you're going on very little sleep. We're going on a little sleep, but that's all right.
6: Yeah.
5: No problem.
6: Change
5: just makes the takes hotter.
6: 3 times.
5: Yeah, that's all right.
6: No, you're in gate F. No, you're in gate G. No, you're in gate I. What is going on?
5: The good thing is, under that kind of annoyance,
6: yeah,
5: you're very cool about it. You don't lash out. You don't constantly...
6: I didn't lash out at anybody in particular.
7: Who did you make cry?
6: I didn't make anybody cry.
5: No. No, I'm just saying, it's not like he will roll with it and say, hey, you know, we're still going to get home. It's going to be okay. What?
6: I know. Just, well, you know, and here's the thing. I mean, you guys may not know this, but, you know, we're sitting there in the airplane, finally get on the plane, like late.
5: Yeah.
6: Because we had another a woman who was the nose-pierced girl.
5: Oh, with the Harry Potter purse?
6: Harry Potter purse. Who, for some reason, couldn't figure out how to get on the flight that she was supposed to get on.
5: Oh, with the 10 to 15 minute conversation with the one worker?
6: Yeah, and it just over and
5: because
6: over.
5: We're supposed to board, and all of a sudden the boarding stops for this conversation that's going on.
6: Yeah, that lasts at least 10 minutes, if not longer.
5: Yeah.
6: And it's like, what is going on here? So I'm thinking...
5: She looked very conservative, too.
6: Yeah.
8: Hello! Yeah.
6: She had the backpack on and the nose ring. And, yeah, she was. Anyway, that happened. So we get on the plane, right? We're on the plane.
5: Yeah.
6: So, okay, all right, we're going to be late, but not that bad, right?
5: Yeah, we're late.
6: So the captain comes on and goes, ladies and gentlemen.

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3: Christian Blood in the KTSA newsroom. President Trump looking back at the attacks of September 11th, 2001. It's now been 25 years since that morning that stopped the world.
4: Today, as we remember the many lives lost on 9/11, we also give thanks for the countless lives saved by the immortal heroes of flight 93.
3: Trump said the attacks were carried out by pure evil that brought the country together, at least for some time.
4: In those harrowing days after the attacks, we saw the authentic spirit of our nation. We were all New Yorkers that day, every one of us. We were all New Yorkers.
3: Four planes were commandeered by terrorists with limited flight experience that morning. Each went down at different locations in New York, Washington, D.C., and Shanksville, Pennsylvania. We have more on today's ceremonies happening across the country, KTSA.com. AAA says the statewide average price for a gallon of regular unleaded is $3.84 right now, although you'll find prices at $4 a gallon and higher throughout Bexar County. Average price at the pump in San Antonio, $3.93. The national average is $4.29. 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Going to be hot and sunny all weekend long. Almost no chance of rain. Could see a record high of 103 tomorrow. We got a shot at breaking a record. Overnight lows up and down the 70s, all depending on where you are. Up to 96 degrees right now. The heat index 111, San Antonio's severe weather station. And I'm Christian Blood. 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
9: Welcome back to the Ramsey Show. John, there was a... In the dark corner of the personal finance YouTube internet...
10: Where you live?
9: There was a firestorm. And here's why. Graham Stephan,
10: who I love,
9: real estate investor, personal finance YouTuber. We've been friends for a while.
10: He's great. I love him.
9: We've collabed a lot. A lot of Graham fans out there, and some people found Ramsey through him and found Graham through us. And he recently posted this video one day ago. Million views. I paid off my 2.875% mortgage. ... Dave Ramsey was right.
10: Graham,
9: which is a great title, because famously, while Graham agrees with a lot of our teachings, and he's one of the most frugal people I know, he makes me look like a real big spender.
10: I always dreamed of having a segment on my show called The Spend-Off between you versus Graham. It would have been
9: brilliant.
10: Awesome.
9: There's still time. Awesome. So Graham posted this video, and it was 16 minutes of him basically saying what I have been telling him every time I've been hanging out with him, what Dave Ramsey told him, which is, yeah, but you got to just pay it off because the peace of mind is worth it. It's a weight off your shoulders. Life isn't about arbitrage and the spread. You're not taking into account risk. And it was 16 minutes of just, it sounded like we had infiltrated him. It was inception.
10: All right. Maybe.
9: Well, you know, why don't we roll a 60-second version, a little montage, if you will, so you can get a taste for what happened in this video.
10: All right.
11: After years of telling people not to pay off low interest rate debt and arbitrage your money in the markets to make more money instead, I'm starting to think that maybe I was wrong. I never thought I would say this, but for the first time ever, kind of started to think that maybe Dave Ramsey has a point. Even though everything was on auto payment, I never accounted for the fact that every single mortgage became its own mini ecosystem of thinking. Honestly, I didn't even think this would be a thing until I started selling off my real estate. I'm talking the ones with 2.875% mortgages fixed for 30 years. And once those were sold, it just felt like an odd sigh of relief. It was as though something was taking up mental space in my head that I didn't even know existed until it was gone. That is why when it comes to the final piece of paying off your loan, it really just comes down to freedom.
9: I'm just going to slow clap that one.
10: No, hold on. I have to say this. That's the first time I've seen this, and you're telling me about this. Like, I cannot, dude. I bet you didn't see this coming. I'm getting choked up. Here's why. Graham is somebody who I just love hanging out with, but also I have high respect for. But also, Graham has a whole bunch, like people follow him because he's brilliant and he's smart and he's got very clear ideas on how, and he lives what he preaches, which is rare these days. The world will shift, and the world that my kids are inheriting.

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2: It's 2 o'clock, KTSA San Antonio. I'm Christian Blood. Dangerous heat continues for San Antonio and the surrounding area. We're not too far away from some heat advisories or maybe some warnings. We'll get the latest details in KTSA AccuWeather coming up. No matter where you were or what you were doing 25 years ago this morning, you remember September 11th, 2001. A quarter century's passed since suspected terrorists commandeered multiple aircraft and crashed two into the World Trade Centers in New York City. Correspondent Mitch McCann is close to the scene.
3: We've just seen something quite extraordinary here where we're covering this from. A number of the large ships outside New York Harbor have been pressing down on their horns very loudly to mark 8:46 at the moment 25 years ago that flight first struck the North Tower.
2: Another plane slammed into the other tower and also the Pentagon. A fourth reportedly crashed in a field in Shanksville, Pennsylvania. According to the 9/11 Commission, that last plane may have been headed to the nation's capital as well. Two people facing charges of animal cruelty after six malnourished dogs were found at a Westside home. Another dog inside was found dead. Bexar County Sheriff's Office says 32-year-old Julian Salazar and 30-year-old Sarah Thompson were both arrested at the scene. Investigators say the dogs were not given food, water, or proper care, even though food and water were both available. Animal Care Services took the six dogs away. Their current status is not known. 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As you can tell, the heat continues this afternoon, looking for a high about 100. And that's going to be the story for most of the weekend, also early next week. We are up to 97 right now, the heat index 111 at San Antonio's severe weather station. I'm Christian Blood. 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
7: 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But when heavy

0: Here's something that keeps a lot of parents up at night. Kids are growing up with more access to information than ever before in history. But most of the content is calculated to keep them distracted, make them mad, and keep them scrolling. 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
2: Christian Blood in the KTSA newsroom. Today, the U.S. and the world all looking back at September 11th, 2001, a 9/11 remembrance ceremony happening in Lower Manhattan.
3: Many placed flowers and American flags along the walls of the reflecting pools, and family members held up high, large pictures of their loved ones killed in the attacks as names of the victims were read.
4: My spouse, Robert Thomas Jordan. Very hard to fathom how 25 years have gone by without you here.
3: Former Presidents Biden, Obama, Bush, and Clinton were among what appears to be a bigger crowd than in past years to mark 25 years. A seventh bell toll and moment of silence added this year to honor those who died from 9/11-related illnesses. In New York, I'm Scott Pringle.
2: A 25-year-old man facing a murder charge after police say he stabbed another man to death during a fight at a West Side apartment complex. Brian Wilson was arrested Thursday and booked into the Bexar County Jail on first-degree felony murder charge. Police were called around midnight September 2nd, and they say they found 33-year-old Cecilio Reyes Lucio with multiple stab wounds. He later died at a hospital. Witnesses say Wilson and Lucio were fighting when Wilson pulled out a knife and stabbed Lucio several times before running off. Wilson's in jail on a $200,000 bond. Now your KTSA Stevens Roofing AccuWeather forecast. Overnight lows up and down the 70s, all depending on where you are. In a heat advisory expected tomorrow, we could reach a record high of 103. Up to 97 degrees right now. Your heat index is 112 at San Antonio's Severe Weather Station. I'm Christian Blood. Stay connected. 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
3: It's 3 o'clock at KTSA San Antonio. I'm Patrick Johnson. 25 years ago, terrorists seized four U.S. jetliners, killing nearly 3,000 people and forever changing the nation. Two planes struck the World Trade Center towers in New York. Another hit the Pentagon. The fourth, a United Airlines flight, Flight 93, crashed into a field near Shanksville, Pennsylvania. That is after passengers and crew fought back against the Al-Qaeda terrorist who had taken control of the plane. That flight was believed to be headed towards Washington. A National Park Service ceremony today at the Flight 93 National Memorial honored the 40 passengers and crew members who died and remembered their courage in fighting back. Stephen Clark, the National Park Superintendent in Western PA, remembering that sacrifice.
4: Faced with the most frightening situation one can possibly imagine, the seven members, crew members, and 33 passengers called on an inner reserve of courage to fight back against the terrorists who had hijacked their aircraft. Their selfless act prevented Flight 93 from reaching the United States Capitol, the center of our democracy.
3: The effort of a surrogate mother in Texas to win custody of the child she carried for a California couple has hit another legal roadblock. Jim Ryan with the update.
5: What would have been a standard surrogacy contract was complicated when Omar Ahmed and Nasheen Gilkar learned that the fetus McKenna West was carrying had a life-threatening heart condition. They opted to terminate the pregnancy, but West refused.
6: I didn't think that I could live with myself.
5: She left her home in Alaska and came to Texas to give birth. A judge has now reaffirmed the custody of the baby's biological parents. West's attorneys are asking the U.S. Supreme Court to step in.
3: Democrat Senate candidate James Tallarico says if elected, he'll back an assault weapon ban. The NRA says they're not surprised to hear that type of anti-gun rhetoric on the campaign trail.
7: The Tallarico campaign has been masquerading him as a moderate for quite some time, and we're seeing his true colors shine through.
3: NRA's Justin Davis says a gun ban is out of step with what Americans want. KTSA News Time, 3:02. 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Here's Joe Reinagle.
8: Last night in the NFL, the 49ers crushed the Rams in Melbourne, Australia, 27-7. Meanwhile, the rest of the NFL opens up on Sunday. Texans open up their season at noon on Sunday. They welcome Josh Allen and the Buffalo Bills into Reliance Stadium. The Dallas Cowboys will open up the season in prime time as they take on the New York Giants at MetLife Field on Sunday Night Football. 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Well, speaking of the Cowboys, they extended tight end Brevin Spann Ford, agreeing to a three-year, $18 million extension with over $12 million guaranteed to keep him in Dallas through the 2029 season. They also extended wide receiver Ryan Flournoy on a one-year, $6 million extension. I'm Joe Reinagle for 94.1 San Antonio Sports Star.
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3: Your KTSA Stevens Roofing AccuWeather forecast. Heat advisory until 7 this evening. Going to edge up to about 100 degrees before day's end. Upper 70s in the overnight, 102 the high for Saturday. Right now it's 99 degrees at San Antonio Severe Weather Station. I'm Patrick Johnson. Stay connected with News Talk 550 KTSA and FM 107.1.
15: Good morning, America. I'm Charles Gibson.
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18: We have some planes. Just stay quiet, and you'll be okay. We're returning to the airport.
19: The pilot, everyone's been stabbed. They're in the back of the airplane. They're not. Oh, the hijackers are in the cockpit.
20: Oh, no.
1: You are looking at, obviously, a very disturbing live shot there. That is the World Trade Center, and we have unconfirmed reports this morning that a plane has crashed into one of the towers of the World Trade Center.
21: Oh my God, another plane has just hit.
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21: Explosion.
25: The building's exploding right now. You got people running up the street. Everybody's panicking.
26: President Bush has been informed of this incredible tragedy happening in New York.
27: Ladies and gentlemen, this is a difficult moment for America. Today, we've had a national tragedy. Two airplanes have crashed into the World Trade Center in an apparent terrorist attack on our country.
28: Just the explosion, just a light flash out my window, my whole doorway to the entrance in my office blew open. 68 floors, man. And then we got lost on the fifth floor. It was chaos.
29: It collapsed. The top floors collapsed down. I saw it blow and then ran like hell.
28: Chaos. It's just chaos out here. It really is. So the Twin Towers fall. It's amazing. It's crazy. It's nightmares. Armageddon right here.
30: 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This whole place looks like a war zone.
3: Welcome to the Jack Show on KTSA, and we are going to try to get to a lot of stuff here in a very short amount of time, and I hope we can, and I'm glad you're with me. And I want to give you a visual that what happened 25 years ago this morning put us on a path, and every day since has been a step on that path or a step off that path. And, but it's a different path than we would have been on. We're really in a
0: September 11th world, right? It isn't just this day every year. There is an overlay to everything we do and how we do it. Obviously travel, but really a lot of other things.

where the differences are so ubiquitous that we can't see them all. And those of us that have memories of pre 9/11 maybe are more able to see them. But as we've been talking about a lot this week, for the 100 million, roughly 100 million Americans born since September 11th, and it's actually even more than that, because if you were very, very small, you wouldn't remember it, right? When it happened, I mean, if you were very small, you wouldn't remember it. So it's even more than that. You can't say things to them like never forget. You can't say things to them like remember when, or we shouldn't have to do. And when we think about this path, we have these anniversaries every year where we remember where we were when we heard the news, and we talk about, we make videos, and we review the terrible events of the day and how it was reported at the time. And I think there's a place for all of that. I'm not saying we should stop doing all of that. In fact, quite to the contrary, I think we have to keep doing it. But we can't stop there. This can't just be one day a year. We have to start, if we're on this path, we have to honestly face what has happened. And we have to honestly face the times that we've stepped off of it, right? Like, for example, I was thinking today, and this is kind of a wild, I don't know, maybe you'll think this is crazy, but, and I've thought this before, I don't know if I've ever said it before, but you know the Flight 93, the plane that crashed in Pennsylvania, the one that didn't hit its target, whatever its target was supposed to be. Some people say it was the White House. Some people say it was the Capitol. It was turned around over Pennsylvania. Some of the passengers fought with the terrorists, and we believe as a result of that struggle, the plane went down in Pennsylvania, right? What if, and I don't want to get into an argument about how this could never happen, but just what if they had landed the plane? What if instead of crashing, they got it back in the hands of the crew, assuming the crew was capable of flying it, or they somehow landed it? And I know this is technically unlikely, but if Flight 93 had landed, and people, or at least most of them, God willing, had gotten off that plane, they would still be with us today. They would be in our midst, and they would have been in our midst for all the subsequent 9/11 anniversaries, and they would be an unshakable, undeniable presence in the conversation that we have, any conversation that we have about 9/11, about Islamist terrorism, about terrorism in general, about all these things, because they would be the ones to say, look, we came face to face with it. We know what was going on. We lived through it. All you and I have, sadly, and again, I don't mean this disrespectfully, all you and I have are the videos and the destruction and the news clips, and we have to connect the dots. But the survivors of Flight 93, if there was such a thing, would be like walking alarm clocks in our midst. They would be shouting, and the bells would be ringing, and you wouldn't be able to snooze it or mute it. And it would be different. And that, I think, is what we're missing. We mute the alarm clock when we don't want to get up. We snooze it. We take 10 more minutes. We do the never forget thing, but then we do forget. We don't want to talk honestly about it, or we get shouted down if we do talk honestly about it. And we also want to tell we want to understand the way we were attacked in a Western way, but it doesn't work. I read an incredible column, and I'm going to post it later, by Ayan Hirsi Ali. She wrote a column at Tablet Magazine called What Muhammad Atta Was Trying to Tell Us. Muhammad Atta was the chief hijacker of Flight 11.
She starts out by talking about how he made his will in April of 1996, more than 5 years before 9/11. And she points out that he was a man of means. He had money. He had education. He was not radicalized by drone strikes because those hadn't happened yet. He was not radicalized by American support.

that men like Atta must have been driven by something other than the culture and the faith. Asking questions like what went wrong, trying to understand him in Western terms, like, oh, it must have been humiliation, grievance, poverty, underdevelopment, Western dominance or oppression, Western decadence. We've put our explanations on his actions, and they're the ones that satisfy our needs. But she says that isn't what it was. And then she said, on top of that, our leaders told us not to become Islamophobic. They told us that the actions, George Bush said this, the actions of 9/11 were not the true faith of Islam, religion of peace. Remember that? And then on top of that, she says, we assumed that other religions do what we have chosen to do, which is make religion separate and apart from public life. We've privatized religion, she says. So, for example, in Western culture, you're supposed to politely not bring up faith with people that don't share yours. You're supposed to treat all religions as equal, or at least pretend you're doing it. She says that's not a thing in the Islamic world. Secularism is not a thing. Plurality is not a thing. So we are looking at this the wrong way, she says. This wasn't an aberration of Islam. This was a execution of Islam. And she can say it because she is a Muslim and she grew up as one. So she says, we went to war against what we thought was this little outcropping or side project. We call it Islamism and Islamists. But there's a whole wider system, not just of terror cells and spectacular attacks, but a long-term, what she calls civilizational project to build footholds inside Western societies. In fact, she says, what if the attacks weren't even the point? What if the attacks were a distraction? Now, we think of them as the biggest thing that's happened in our lives, the worst thing that's ever. But what if they weren't even the main event, so to speak, of the people that planned them and executed them? And in fact, they weren't. So all the explanations and analysis we do is our way of thinking. Oh, it's hatred of the West. It's oppression, it's lack of democracy. If we just gave them all the Western stuff, they'd love us. They want that. It's not going to work. It's not going to work. And we might as well forget about saying never again if we're not acknowledging what happened in the first place. And we're in such a bad place right now because we don't even appreciate our own culture. Western culture, Western civilization is at an all-time low within Western civilization. We refuse to teach it. We refuse to use the term. We deplore it. We apologize for it. We have utterly failed to carry it forward in our education system. If young people today don't know the great books and the great philosophers and the great discoverers, that's not their fault. We've conscientiously chosen not to teach it to them. We've decided they don't need to know what we needed to know. So she writes this whole piece. She writes, the problem of Muslim migration is not so easily confined to Islamists. Islamists are the chief ideologues of a very aggressive and very dangerous political program targeting the West. If you remove the Islamists, a good part of the problem still remains. That, she says, of a culture that exists today that is incompatible with and defines itself in opposition to Western values. So we think, oh, we just need to mix together. We just need to commingle. We just need to have assimilation. We need to show them that we respect them and we welcome them and we love their stuff and they'll love our stuff back, because that's worked with other cultures and that's worked. The great
waves of European immigration to the United States, that's

0: we did, right? Eventually, we struggled with it, but that basically is what the melting pot was, right? She's saying these aren't people who will melt. They don't want to join this civilization. And all the liberal claptrap isn't going to make them want to. And I feel like that's why we, as much as we solemnize this day, and again, I'm not, please don't take this the wrong way, I'm not saying we shouldn't. I support doing this. I have joined in doing this. But her point is, there's no getting around the fact that it isn't just the 19 hijackers who are our problem. And we may have run into the first group of people, I know this sounds crazy to say, who really don't want to join Western civilization. They don't want it. They want to destroy it. And all the things we're doing to invite them and show our reverence to them just looks like weakness and sort of pathetic. It's like that boyfriend or girlfriend that even after you break up with them keeps telling you good morning and checking in on you. I mean, it's you lose respect for the person because don't they get it? It's not going to happen. We're not into each other. And that's what's happening here. But I often think about the Flight 93 people, and I think if they had survived, what would they be telling us? How would they be telling us we're getting this wrong? How would they tell us? What would they be able to tell us about what went on in that plane and what they saw? And when they looked into the eyes of those men and realized this isn't about cultural assimilation or multi-culti, or we just need to be more respectful and we need to have presidents issue White House proclamations about Ramadan. No. This didn't happen because we haven't paid them enough respect or attention. And this won't go away if we win some battles, which we have. I mean, we've fought them and we've done a tremendous amount of damage to them. And with a normal enemy, these kinds of defeats and inflicting this kind of damage over 25 years would absolutely be enough. Japan and Germany surrendered after far less. But the truth is that this isn't like that. Those were countries who had leaders who made decisions and took gambles, and then it didn't work. And then they carried on being the countries they had been before, and we were like, okay, we can work with that. This isn't like that. There isn't going to be a day when these religions will mutually respect each other. I'm talking about Christianity and Islam. It's not going to happen. People, individual people, can live side by side or work together or what like that. I'm not saying that's not possible. But what went on September 11th, 2001, was one system attacking another system. And both systems were true to their values. You know, you think about the great stories of 9/11, the heroism, the selflessness. Those are Judeo-Christian principles, right? Like, those are the finest examples of who we are supposed to be. Maybe we couldn't all do what Wells Crowther did, but we're all supposed to be that kind of person, right? We're supposed to have that soul. But their system, she points out, was doing what it is supposed to do on September 11th and had been doing it numerous times before, had declared war on the United States as of August 1996. We just ignored it. We wanted to understand it on our terms. Oh, this is just a misunderstanding. This is just, this is why we shouldn't have religion, people said. Remember that? This, religions always cause wars. Oh, okay. So if we abandon ours, they'll abandon theirs? You really believe that? Anyone really can make that argument? If we just stop being so Judeo-Christian, they'd stop being Muslim. Who believes that? If you put it that way, sounds ridiculous. Sounds insane. But that's what we were told by our own leaders. 210-599-5555. All right. I want to talk about it. and I want to see what you think. And we're going to get some other things here as well. And we have a new JR poll, which you can also get at KTSA.com. 210-599-5555 to join the show, The Jack Show on KTSA.
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9: And I'll tell you that I can't see that second tower.
10: 15 minutes after we left the building, the second tower just disappeared.
11: You could hear chunks of concrete falling all around you.
12: Oh, my God, the building fell. Are you there? The building just fell.
13: Which building?
12: Oh, my God, the south building just crumbled from the top. Oh, my God, the building just fell. The entire World Trade Center on the south building just fell. I just saw the whole thing. Oh, my God.
9: That would be the south tower has apparently collapsed. That is about as frightening a scene as you will ever see.
14: Down West Broadway, into that plume of smoke, that was where those World Trade Centers once stood.
15: Where were you when the world stopped turning on that September day?
16: And now if you join me in a moment of silence. May God bless the victims, their families, and America.
0: I'm really glad to have Cliff May back with us on the KTSA Quartermoon Plumbing AC Heating Newsmaker line. He's the founder and the president of the Foundation for Defense of Democracies. He's been with us, and many from that group have been with us many times before. And Cliff wrote a piece called The Cruel Awakening of 9/11. We were just talking about the tweet that kind of went viral where somebody wrote, "People born pre-9/11... have such a weird, worshipful attitude about it." And while those are insulting adjectives, there is a point here that

0: you understand or experience a historical event differently when you only know it as a historical event versus people that woke up to the, you know, attack, saw the second plane live. The there is probably a line that can't be crossed between the people that are going to know it intellectually and the people that lived through it, right?
1: I think that's absolutely true. I also think it's the case, though, that if people really try to study it, they can understand what happened, not emotionally, but intellectually. Part of the problem is there are distortions about what happened. There are those on the right who say, I think the CIA did this. I think the Mossad did this. I think it was something else that had nothing to do with Al-Qaeda. That's crazy if you know anything about the history. But then there are also those on the left, and I mentioned this in my column in the Washington Times this week, like Zoran Mandami, who just talked, well, people died on that day. Yeah, they died. Yeah. Not that they were murdered. He doesn't mention Al-Qaeda. He doesn't mention jihadism and the jihadists, those who have been waging war against what they consider infidels and heretics and apostates for 1,400 years. None of that is mentioned. As you may know, there's like 100,000 people who have signed a petition that Zoran Mandami, the current mayor of New York, not show up at commemorations for the 9/11 victims because he has been so, let me generously say, equivocal about who's to blame. Because then he goes on and says, and he's tweeted on this almost every year since for like 7 years, that after 9/11, there were wars waged, such as in Afghanistan, and he essentially says Americans were responsible for millions of deaths, not thousands. That's his implication. So it can be hard for a young person to understand what happened that day, why it happened, who is responsible, all of the above.
0: I think also hard to grasp what was lost or taken away from us because they've never known it. I mean, the our way of life, travel, everything altered by that. Yet if you've only grown up in the post 9/11 period, it seems like your elders are making a big deal, or why are they shaking their fists and getting so excited? Even the documentaries look kind of dated by today's, you know, media standards. So what should a father say to a son, a teacher say to a student? Like what should we be doing other than scolding young people for not getting it? Like what would you say?
1: Well, I would say to teach the honest history of what happened. I try to do that in 950 words in my Washington Times column this week. If that's behind a paywall, go to FDD, for Foundation for Defense of Democracies.org, and it's for free there. And again, in 900 words, you'll learn an accurate, clear history of what happened. Beyond that, I think it's important for young people to understand that there are jihadis out there in the Muslim world. Not all Muslims are jihadis, but among the 2 billion or so Muslims, there are jihadis, and there are jihadi states. The Islamic Republic of Iran is the most important of them. And if you're a jihadi, what that means is you believe you must wage war on the infidels, on the unbelievers, until Islam dominates and everyone accepts Sharia law, Islamic law, as they interpret it. And what happened on 9/11 was dreadful, but it's not like it's over. Look, the good news, and it is good news, and this is a big achievement. We have not had a mass casualty attack in the United States organized from abroad. And this one was organized from Afghanistan, but also from Germany. Those flying the planes into the buildings, they were trained and took flying lessons in places like Florida. And people didn't quite realize, even though they were clearly interested in how you take off, but not so interested in how you land. Anyhow, they still exist. Al-Qaeda, we've done very well in many respects, but Al-Qaeda still exists. The Islamic State, which is a splinter from Al-Qaeda, still exists. They do commit acts of terrorism, even though not as sophisticated, because we have been pretty vigilant over these years in many, many different ways, including when you get on a plane. It's an annoyance that we go through TSA. I remember when people didn't understand the idea of a suicide bomber, I remember, maybe you do, Jack, when they would say, you're getting on a plane, please show us your luggage. Because if you showed us your luggage, you're not going to have a bomb in your luggage and get on the plane. These guys didn't have bombs in their luggage. They didn't expect to live. They meant to become martyrs in the jihad. That was their intention in all four planes on that day. And the Islamic Republic of Iran, with whom we have a live conflict now, has been designated by Republican and Democratic administrations for years as the most important state sponsor of terrorism. What kind of terrorism? Jihadi Islamist terrorism. Now, I can talk more about any of this if you like, but that's the reality, I think it's important to communicate that to young people particularly.
0: That is a great answer, and it is a great column, and thank you for writing it, and thank you for coming on today to talk about it. FDD.org, is that right?
1: That's right. You got it, Jack.
0: All right. Foundation for Defense of Democracies, founder and president Cliff May. Cliff, thanks a lot. We appreciate it today.
1: Thank you, Jack. Take care.
0: Cliff May on the KTSA Quarter Moon Plumbing AC Heating Newsmaker line. Let me read a little more from the Ion Hirsi Ali column in the Tablet. Talking about Muhammad Atta. She's talking about how we think the answer for young men like this is to more fully integrate them. We think that they are no different than immigrants from other places like Poland or Vietnam. We think all conflicts are about material goods, wealth, or the lack of them. In other words, only a hungry person would come after us or act this way. We assume, therefore, that more aid, more altruism shown toward the Muslim world would solve this problem. Those are our values. You kill them with kindness, but those are not their values. They don't want to live like us or at our economic level or material level. They won't appreciate the generosity of foreign aid or even private charity. You can't moderate theology with material goods. And so that, plus the fact that we were downgrading the importance of religion at the moment that they were upgrading it, just a collision course. And one of the problems, I think, with 9/11 is that we might get into this sort of self-congratulatory loop. Look at how well we responded. Look at how brave the firefighters were. Look at how valiant our troops were going into Afghanistan. And look at the incredible unity that followed in our country and with other countries. Oh, look, other countries are playing our national anthem. And that's all true. That all did happen. But the danger in that is that you might start to think, so it's over, right? We beat them. We stood up to them. We showed them we couldn't be bowed. We rebuilt the Freedom Tower. And Hirsi is saying, no. No, this goes on. And this wasn't even the biggest or main thing they had in store. And it's a multi-generational struggle. So Muhammad Atta knows that he's going to die on those planes. Doesn't bother him in the least because he knows other young men will come after him. They'll be inspired by him. The fight will go on. He doesn't care in the least that he won't be there to see it. And he doesn't fit any of the descriptions we've put on guys like him. So therefore, all the things we've offered and done and all the gestures American presidents have made, gestures of friendship and all, none of that matters. I know this is hard stuff to hear on 9/11, but maybe this is the day you most need to hear it. We got more of the Jack Show coming up on 550 and 107.1 KTSA.
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11: 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Very, very quickly, there are more explosions further down the building.
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12: 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You got people running up the street. Everybody's panicking.
13: President Bush has been informed of this incredible tragedy happening in New York.
14: Ladies and gentlemen, this is a difficult moment for America. 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Two airplanes have crashed into the World Trade Center in an apparent terrorist attack on our country.
0: 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On Facebook, it's Jack Riccardi Show. On X, it's Jack Riccardi 2. The more we're finding out about the Lindsey Clancy jury, the more interesting this gets. But today took a twist no one saw coming. So the CBS Morning, I think is what it's called, or Mornings, or CBS In Morning, or I don't know, whatever it's called, Gail King was interviewing one of the jurors named Paula Devlin. And remember that the jurors have done interviews with local television in Boston. We played one of these earlier in the week. This is the Clancy jurors talking to NBC Boston about the holdout juror, cut number 4.
15: We read to him on numerous occasions the definition of reasonable doubt from Judge Sullivan's instruction. He actually said one day in the end, well, why don't we have the judge come in and read it again? And we were like, no, we have it in front of us. We don't need that. And we would highlight it and, you know, so-and-so, this is the definition of reasonable doubt. But he had the hardest time getting off the fact that Lindsay viciously killed her children.
0: I remember the first time I heard that sentence, I had to replay it over and over because I don't have great hearing. And I thought, I must be mishearing this. Did she just say he had the hardest time getting off the fact that Lindsay viciously killed her children? Like, get over it.
15: You know, so-and-so, this is the definition of reasonable doubt. But he had the hardest time getting off the fact that Lindsay viciously killed her children.
0: On top of that, she and the other jurors' voices drip with condescension in talking about this holdout juror. We highlighted it. We held it in front of him. He just wouldn't do this, and he just wouldn't engage with us. And I'm watching them, and I'm going, I wouldn't engage with you either. But anyway, so now Gail King is talking to one of these jurors, Paula Devlin, and she finds out this, cut number 20.
5: I'm curious about the jurors themselves, because we know it was 9 women, 3 men. What was the age range? What was the racial makeup? I haven't heard any of that. What was it?
9: 70-ish to 22.
5: Mm-hmm.
9: And one person of color, and then everybody else was white. A lot of the jurors had children.
5: Uh-huh. And one person of color was a person of color, a woman or a man?
9: A man.
5: A man. Is a holdout juror a person of a black man?
9: Yes.
5: A black man is a holdout juror?
9: Yes.
5: Well, I have to sit with that for just a second.
0: Really? Gail, why is that? Why do you have to sit with that for just a second? Gail King's been in television news for decades. Gail King covered 9/11. Gail King is so shocked to discover that the holdout juror was a black man that on live national television, she's like, I'm going to need a moment.
5: Well, I have to sit with that for just a second.
0: Really? Shocking? I also find it interesting that these jurors have been vomiting up every detail for days. You couldn't shut them up, right? Blah, blah, blah, blah, blah, blah, blee, blee, blue, everywhere you went. Nobody mentioned this. Nobody told us this. Why couldn't that black man listen to his white privileged betters? Why couldn't he take direction from those women? What did he who did he think he was? Not bowing down and submitting to their supremacy and logic. The one thing they wouldn't tell us until Gail King accidentally pulled on the thread was that the one man, and it was a man, who wasn't buying the Lindsey Clancy couldn't have known what she was doing rag, was a black man. And all this disrespect shown by Kevin Reddington, the defense attorney, remember, what was that, a week ago? That he came out and just eviscerated this guy. I don't know how he can sleep at night, disgusting, blah, blah, blah, wasted 7 weeks of our lives. Was a black man. And in the most liberal state in the country, these 100%, I promise you, Kamala voting jurors have spent days dissing and disrespecting a black man. He was arrogant. He was uncooperative. He was a dummy. He didn't understand the law. He didn't follow the rules. Sounds to me like 11 white bullies and a black man who stood up to them. It's a hell of a story, not the one we were told. Now, here's something else that came out. Aaron Katursky on ABC interviewed one of the other male jurors, a guy named Nick Dargy. You may have heard this one, but I want to play it again. They're talking about the behavior of the holdout juror. Here's Aaron Katursky with Nick Dargy, cut number 12.
10: But he wouldn't engage or couldn't find something to support his view.
16: There was times he wouldn't engage. Like, he'd be scrolling on his phone while people were talking to him. Yeah, things like that.
17: Dargy told us one time he confronted the holdout after the man picked up what Clancy used to strangle her kids.
16: He took the exercise band out of the bag, grabbed an empty water bottle, and tied the band around the water bottle and pulled it.
10: Did he explain why he did that?
16: No. He might have. I'm not entirely. I think I was just so shocked that he did that. Like,
10: is that a mimic of how she killed the children?
16: Yeah, I assume so, yeah.
10: What'd you think when he did that?
16: I was shocked. It didn't make any sense to me. Like, we're not in here to play detective or it's not a game of Clue. Like, this is serious. I asked him, why are you doing that?
10: That's a band that was used to strangle a child.
16: It's disgusting.
0: there's so many things I could say here, but and you have to see the video, because Nick Dargy looks like he's on the verge of vomiting all over Aaron.

0: Tursky. He is so revolted. This soy boy beta male juror is so revolted about the water bottle. Not about the dead children. All his whining is about, why would you do this? Not why did Lindsay Clancy do what she did, but dude, why would you do this to the water bottle? No wonder this guy wouldn't engage. He was in a room full of crazy people. I keep my distance too. I'd be like, how soon can I get out of here? So disgusted about the exercise band around the water bottle, not so devastated about the three kids. The absolute bitchery of this is off the charts. By the way, I don't know, and maybe I should wait to see what this gentleman says, if he ever says anything. I wouldn't blame him if he didn't. But could he have been trying to shock Nick Dargy and the other voters, other jurors? Was this actually perhaps his intention? Like, how do I convey to these people the horror of what was done to the kids? I guess I got to, you know, make a visual. I can't actually choke someone out, so let me take an object. Let me show the destructive, violent, you know. I could easily see, and again, I don't know, but I could easily see him thinking, how do I get it through to these dimwits? What happened? So we have this pussy in front of the camera. We have the three Harridans that did the NBC Boston interview. The holdout juror is looking better all the time. I mean, we haven't heard from him yet. I'll reserve judgment. But I guess the way they felt he wouldn't engage with them, maybe he felt like they weren't engaging with reality. And then their moral outrage is at the water bottle stunt, not the, yeah. So what a week. More of the Jack Show coming up on KTSA.
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4: It's exploding right now, Tommy. We're seeing
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9: A situation that started bad just gets worse and worse and worse. The World Trade Center, South Tower, which was hit by a plane and wrecked by an explosion approximately an hour ago, has totally collapsed.
10: The resolve of our great nation is being tested. But make no mistake. We will show the world that we will pass this test.
11: I was just looking outside and something just blew up. Now it's the second building also. The second building also is now... Oh my gosh. Oh my gosh.
12: 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This was... A few days ago, it was at the George W. Bush Presidential Library, a conversation, an onstage conversation between former President Bush and Condi Rice. Take a listen to this, cut number six.
13: You have to understand the hard decisions that this man had to make, just like that. And one of them was, what would happen if a plane was not properly identifying itself, because every plane had become a missile? And so we were trying to land, I remember Norm Mineta, the transportation secretary, trying to land planes on a legal pad, yellow pad, legal pad. But you'd given the order through the vice president that should a plane not squawk properly, it should be shot down. General Kane, we thought initially, standing in that bunker, that that Flight 93 had been shot down by the American
14: Air Force. I thought the same thing.
13: And there was this horrible moment where the vice president kept trying to get confirmation as to what had happened.
14: Yeah.
13: And for about 10 minutes, we thought we'd shot down a civilian aircraft. And that always, to me, represented just how hard the decisions were that you had to take under a lot of pressure.
14: You know, I got back to the White House. I did find Laura. I gave the speech and was upstairs asleep. And the Secret Service guy came charging into the bedroom and said, "We got to go. We're under attack." And I said, "Okay." I grabbed Barney and
13: always Barney.
14: Yeah, Laura's robe. And go down to the bowels of the White House, and a young airman standing there said, "Oh, don't worry, sir, it's one of ours." So Dan Kane was flying back to Andrews Air Force Base, but he had the wrong transponder signal on. And the whole mechanism said, "Final attack." Anyway,
13: right.
14: Thank you, Dan.
13: But then we got down there, and the Secret Service told you that you should stay there.
14: Yeah, I know it. Harry Truman bought the bed.
13: It was a sofa bed that had not been opened since the Cuban Missile Crisis.
14: That's
13: so
14: right,
13: you decided not to stay.
14: Anyway, it was a weird day.
13: Yeah.
12: I think they made a lot of hard decisions, and I think they made most of them right on that day. I think Ion Hersey Alley and others are saying is we're not making good decisions since then. And we've tried to see this event through our filters and stuff. And that's not it. Can't understand it by our standards. Can't impose our views of religion and culture on them. Can't assume that we just haven't been friendly enough or tolerant enough. By the way, the American people have been subjected to so many lectures about don't become Islamophobic and don't. And the truth is, actually, if you were to look at it impassively, if you were like an alien visiting from another planet, you'd say it's incredible, incredible the way the American people did not, with countless follow-on attacks and plots with Muslim perpetrators, and you know, Fort Hood, the Pulse nightclub. I mean, so, and no, absolutely no wave of Islamophobia, recrimination. Incredible. And yet we've been lectured because leaders thought if we look like we won't stand for any of that, they'll be impressed. They're not impressed. We got more of the Jack Show coming up on KTSA.
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16: 4 o'clock at KTSA San Antonio. I'm Patrick Johnson. Former President George W. Bush reflecting on the attacks of September 11, 2001. Former President Bush recalling the time just after the attacks when the administration was learning who was responsible.
17: My main concern was as comforter-in-chief, because I had a sense that there's a lot of trauma, you know, obviously with the families of 9/11. I hadn't had a chance to go there yet, so I knew it was bad. I just didn't realize how bad till I went there.
16: Two planes struck the World Trade Center towers in New York while another hit the Pentagon. The fourth, United Air Flight 93, crashed in a field near Shanksville, Pennsylvania. Passengers and crew fought back against the Al-Qaeda terrorist who had taken control of the plane. That flight was believed to be heading towards Washington, D.C. Today in PA, the National Park Service holding a ceremony. At the Pentagon, President Trump and others marking the people who lost their lives on that fateful day. An American Airlines flight 77 crashed into the building. The president said that the U.S. responded with resolve in the years after the attacks and also alluded to the current war with Iran.
18: September 11th reminded us of the terrible power of hate. The 25 years since have shown us the even greater power of the American spirit to endure and prevail and to win. And today our country is stronger than it has ever been.
16: Texas Democrat Senate candidate James Tallarico says that if elected, he'll back an assault weapons ban.
19: The NRA says they're not surprised to hear that type of anti-gun rhetoric on the campaign trail. Spokesman Justin Davis says a gun ban is out of step with what Americans want.
20: The Tallarico campaign has been masquerading him as a moderate for quite some time.
19: And Davis says this is proof Tallarico is not the moderate some make him out to be.
20: We're seeing his true color shine through, like supporting a California-style quote-unquote assault weapons ban.
19: And he points to the new numbers showing sales are surging since 2020. Over 20 million new gun owners have popped up.
16: That's KTSA's John Cruz reporting. KTSA News Time is 4:02, and it's time now for KTSA Sports with Joe Reinagle.
21: College football action this weekend. The fourth-ranked Longhorns welcome into Austin the number one team in the country and the Ohio State Buckeyes. Kickoff is set for 6:30. That game will be televised on ABC. Well, the day starts off with the 10th-ranked Texas A&M Aggies taking on Arizona State in College Station. 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Kickoff is set for 11 a.m. The UTSA Roadrunners take on Texas State in San Marcos on Saturday. Kickoff is set for 2:30. And the 13th-ranked Texas Tech Red Raiders hit the road to take on Oregon State tomorrow night. Kickoff set for 6:30. I'm Joe Reinagle for 94.1 San Antonio Sports Star.
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5: Road construction, left lane closed, loop 1604 southbound at Culebra, a 42-minute backup back to Bandera Road. Also, stop-and-go traffic, loop 1604 westbound between Volverde Road and Highway 281 Hardy Oak Boulevard with a 6-minute backup here. Road construction, left lane closed, loop 410 northbound at Houston Street, slow traffic here back to South Cross, and disabled vehicle blocking the right shoulder, Highway 90 westbound at Nogalitos. I'm Justin Hill, KTSA Time Saver Traffic.
6: KTSA Stevens Roofing AccuWeather forecast. Heat advisory until 7 this evening. 100 degrees the high today. We're there right now. Upper 70s in the overnight. 102 the high for Saturday. And as I mentioned, right now we are at mostly sunny conditions and 100 degrees at San Antonio Severe Weather Station. I'm Patrick Johnson. Stay connected. 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
7: Well, the FBI is looking into reports that a plane was hijacked, and there are indications that it may have been a Boeing 767 out of Boston.
8: I was on the 36th floor of Building 1, and all of a sudden it was like an earthquake.
9: I just saw a second plane come in from the south and hit the south tower halfway between the bottom and the top of the tower. It's got to be a terrorist attack. I can't tell you anything more than that. I saw the plane hit the building.
10: Two airplanes crashed into both 110-story towers of New York's World Trade Center after reportedly being hijacked. Just minutes after that attack, an explosion rocked the Pentagon here in Washington.
11: Huge ball of fire came up over the building.
10: Many federal government buildings in Washington have been evacuated, and traffic in the city is gridlocked with people fleeing in droves.
12: A hijacked plane crashed in Pennsylvania this morning, not far from the West Virginia border.
13: There were five crew members, two pilots, and there were about 38 people on the airplane.
14: The tower is down completely, according to our producer. The side of the tower has come down onto the street.
15: It's gone. It blew up. I don't know. I came down. I'm alive. I just want to know if my wife is alive.
10: And New York Mayor Rudolph Giuliani says a tremendous number of lives have been lost in the apparent terrorist attacks at the World Trade Center.
16: How many people hurt? Children without mothers and fathers tonight. People are doing everything that they can to rescue as many people as possible, and this is going to be a long-term effort.
17: So when I saw those buildings collapse, I knew there were cops and firemen in there, and I just, my heart just goes out to the families, and it's just a horrible, horrible tragedy.
18: The resolve of our great nation is being tested. Make no mistake. We will show the world that we will pass this test. God bless.
19: Searing images and memories and sounds from 25 years ago and commemorated today. There's an incredible photograph today of Vice President Vance with the Bushes and the Bidens next to him at Lower Manhattan, because President Trump was at the Pentagon. One of the sort of decisions they got to make every year, every administration, is where does the president go? We've had years where presidents have visited more than one site or chosen to zero in on one site. But also standing with the Vances and the Bushes and the Bidens was Rudy Giuliani. And, you know, it's easy to forget what incredible leadership and admiration he engendered in the days following September 11th. We think about, and he was the outgoing mayor of New York City at that point. But he was everything the moment required. And of course, he's fallen from grace in some ways since then, and doesn't have the stature that it looked like he would have. I mean, it looked like he probably would be running for president, and he did run, but not very deep into the cycle. But what a contrast between Rudy Giuliani's decency and Zoran Mamdani today laughing, just doubled over with AOC while they were reading the names at Ground Zero. I don't have video to play you because there was no audio with the video, but you can look it up if you think I'm exaggerating. Mamdani and AOC are laughing with each other, obviously sharing some kind of joke, which at another kind of event would be innocuous. But they can't even feign, and I'm sure a lot of it is feigned, they can't even feign or fake or simulate a somber face while the names of those who died are being read, some of them by their own relatives. He really should not have been at the event, but more importantly, he really should not be the mayor of New York City. I understand he was elected, and I'm not a voter in New York. And I wouldn't want New Yorkers telling me who should run my city. But if you're going to make the argument, and many people have, and it's a good argument, that we were all New Yorkers on that day, or that New York is a symbol of the United States as a whole, he is simply not up to it. And I want to say, I think some of the voting for him, I think there's a lot that went into that. Obviously, he promised free everything. He rode a wave of socialism, populism that I don't even know how much he believes in, but he was clever enough to, you know, ride it. But I will bet you anything, because we've seen this phenomenon before, that some of the people that voted for him really thought that a vote for him was a symbol of pluralism and tolerance and, you know, it's the whole the crocodile will eat me last mentality that particularly people on the left show in appeasing threats and dangers. This is their idea that if they turn out to be wrong about the threat still won't come for them. The threat will remember that they were the good guys, and it doesn't work. So when people were debating whether or not he should be at the ceremony, I think the real question is, should he be the mayor of the city where 9/11 did the most harm and damage. 210-599-50.

0: Well, my friend, if you love Mexico so much, get your ass over there. I'll buy you the plane ticket.
1: I would argue that Vance had himself a pretty good couple of days there in Dallas. This was the closing of his speech last night, cut number 15.
0: This November, let's give it to them. Let's fight for our people. Let's send the Democrats packing. And let's never forget that America belongs to those who love it, not those who hate it. God bless you, and thank you for having me.
1: Pretty good poll position, I think, for 2028 with J.D. Vance. This was Michigan Senate candidate Mike Rogers. There's been a lot of talk at this convention about El Sayed. Rogers had a few minutes to talk about his race in Michigan, cut number 16.
2: He's a con man. I'm a lawman. He wants to apologize for America. I want to defend America. He wants to represent Palestine. I want to represent Michigan. And when the radical Islamic terrorists threaten Americans, we don't need a senator searching for excuses. We need a senator hunting them. September 11th isn't something that we deserved, no matter what Abdul's buddies say. And thousands of courageous American men and women put on the uniform and went into harm's way to make sure that could never happen again. We owe them a country that knows that our values are worth preserving and that our way of life is worth defending.
1: If you don't know this, I'll just tell you that Mike Rogers historically has been kind of a phlegmatic guy. Like, I'm not taking anything away from him as a person or his character, but his stump style is not what you would call electric. He's really warming up to this race. And I feel like it's because he has caught the, I don't know what you'd call it, caught the fever, the fever for more cowbell. No, but he seems to be getting into the idea that, hey, this isn't just another rung on the ladder for me politically. I'm running against somebody who's running against America, our ideals, the stuff we're made of. My opponent isn't just somebody I have some differences with or the guy the other party came up with. Like, this is a major fork in the road, not just for Michigan, not just for the Senate, but for the country. Rogers seems to catch it, get it. He's in the moment. I've said this before, I'm going to say it again. If I were the Paxton people, I would watch and I would have my candidate watch the Rogers speeches, that one included, because Ken Paxton is a Mike Rogers kind of guy. He could literally have said the same things. I'm a lawman, he's a con man. He could catch this fever. I hope he will. People keep telling me I need to be more whatever. Look, I'm just telling you how I feel. If you don't like it, you can mosey on down the road. But I'm just telling you, I don't, of course I want him to win and I will vote for him. I don't think he gets this the way Mike Rogers seems to get it. By the way, Paxton was on with Brett Baer last night and they were pretty hard on him. They brought up the scandals and I want you to hear how this went, cut number 18.
3: He talks about it every campaign stop, and sometimes in these commercials is what he says is corruption, and he goes down a list of legal troubles you've had. Just putting me on the screen here, just so everybody can see, there was an indictment on security fraud charges in 2015. Charges dropped after reaching a pretrial agreement. Federal fraud charges announced in 2016. Federal judge dismisses that case in 2017. Accused by staff members in 2020 of accepting bribes and abusing power. Impeached by the Republican Texas House over accusations of misuse of power. Acquitted by the Texas State Senate of the impeachment articles and ordered to pay four former employees $6.6 million in 2025 for violating Texas Whistleblower Act. I mean, it's a long list here, but as you look at that and you talk to voters who may be concerned about this, watching these commercials, what do you say?

0: Look, when you're fighting, they come after you. Look at Donald Trump. He had many more indictments than I did. He had two impeachments. I went through a very similar process as him. When you go after things that protect the people of your state, they come after you. And none of those things were proven. They all, if you'll notice, they were all dismissed or they're gone.
1: What do you think of his answer? I mean, I give Fox credit. This is reporting. This is journalism. I thought the answer could have been stronger. The comparison to Trump. Here's the thing. If you're going to compare yourself to Trump, you have to be the warrior that Trump is. I can look at Donald Trump and I can easily see why there would be lawfare and retribution and weaponization, and you would drag women out of every corner of the internet. I don't see that with Paxton. And again, all I'm saying is I'm not rooting for the other guy. This is so important. It's so important to me. It's so important to you. I want it to sound like it's that important to him. And if that's not his normal style, make it your style now. Start today. Mike Rogers wasn't always like this either. Mike Rogers a year ago, 5 years ago, would never have brought the energy that he brought to that convention speech. But he sees what he's up against. Paxton's up against it too. We got more of the Jack Show coming up on KTSA.
2: Road construction left lane closed, loop 1604 southbound at Culebra, a 42-minute backup back to Bandera Road. Also, stop-and-go traffic, loop 1604 westbound between Bulverde Road and Highway 281 Hardy Oak Boulevard with a 6-minute backup here. Road construction left lane closed, loop 410 northbound at Houston Street. Slow traffic here back to South Cross and disabled vehicle blocking the right shoulder, Highway 90 westbound at Nogalitos. I'm Justin Hill, KTSA Time Saver Traffic.
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7: Oh my God, Ed, another plane just hit the World Trade Center. Another plane. It was a medium-sized plane. Unbelievable. It would look like, oh my God, this is a deliberate act, Ed. This plane flew directly into the second World Trade Center.
8: I was on the 44th floor walking from one elevator bank to the stairway, and that's when the plane hit, and all the elevator banks blew, and I went down, and people got hit with pieces of glass, and that's right after they announced that number two building is secure. We can go back to work. And as soon as they said that, that's when the second plane hit.
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1: Back on the Jack Show on KTSA on a Friday. I heard from so many people last night and this morning about this moment that I went back and checked it out. I had not seen it live. This was Robert F. Kennedy Jr. at the RNC midterm convention last night. Just part of what he had to say. Pretty powerful stuff. Take a listen. Cut number 11.
12: I'm 72 years old. And for 70 years of my life, I would have bet any amount of money that I would not be addressing a Republican convention. And the irony of my presence here is inescapable. I attended my first Democratic convention in 1960, when I was 6 years old, and I attended most of the conventions, the Democratic conventions after that, and I spoke as a keynote speaker in many of them. I grew up in a Democratic Party of Franklin Roosevelt, of my uncle John Kennedy, of my father Robert Kennedy, and ours was a party. Ours was a party of strong principles, of clear policies, and an inspiring idealistic vision for America. My uncle ran on a platform of tax cuts, strong defense, and fighting communism. Does that sound familiar? The Democrats of that era stood with labor and working people and the American middle class. Nearly every cop and firefighter was a Democrat. Our party was a champion of the Bill of Rights, and particularly for unbridled free speech. It was wary of centralized government power and corporate privilege and secret intelligence agencies. My uncle and father understood the connection between free markets and functional democracy. They stood firmly against crony capitalism on the right and socialism on the left. During COVID, I watched the Democratic Party turn against every one of its essential values, its principles, and all of the policies that define my party. Democrats turned away from gold standard research and blindly defended industry-sponsored, agenda-driven science written by corrupt and captive regulatory agencies. And the Democrats, which were once the champions of the American Constitution, systematically obliterated the Bill of Rights.
1: That's a great line. Robert F. Kennedy Jr. from last night in Dallas. As we head to the dish and the last half hour of our show, this was from the 2001 World Series game at Yankee Stadium, Game 4. 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

fights for freedom, and they can't take that away. And I'm proud to be

0: Well, there's pride in every American heart, and it's time we stand and say.
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0: tonight.
1: Well, listeners in Austin say it's raining there. Let's hope that rain marches down the freeway, gets to us tonight or sometime soon. I like the way every so many days the weathermen just throw in. I swear to God, it's just very random. Like 30% chance of rain, 20% chance of rain, slight rain chance. I don't think they see any rain on that radar. I think they're just trying to keep hope alive. I think they're just trying to keep us from getting desperate or, I don't know, violating the you know, SAWS rules or whatever. So anyhow, I hope it does. Here's hoping a little rain will fall. But welcome to the last half hour of the last show of the week, which we call The Dish. And this is about restaurants around San Antonio and South Texas and any kind, any type, any name, chains, independents, big places, hole-in-the-wall places, dinner, lunch, breakfast, brunch, drive-through, you name it, delivery, you know, whatever it is. We're talking about your recent restaurant experience, wherever that was, and whatever you want to say about it. So on The Dish, we're talking about every kind of cuisine, every price, San Antonio, South Texas, the food, the service, what's good on the menu. It could be a new restaurant. It could be new to you. It could be an old favorite. 210-599-5555 to praise or zing.
2: Well, I have to sit with that for just a second.
1: Okay. Praise or zing or sit with at 210-599-5555. Please have the complete correct name of the restaurant you're calling about. At the end of the hour, we'll have the results on today's River City Oral Surgery JR poll on today's Jack Show. So 210-599-5555. We were talking on the show, I forget which day it was. Was it yesterday maybe or 2 days ago, about AI and uses of AI and the people in Kenya, the Kenyans that were writing the college essays and then their business went away because of AI. Apparently there's a whole controversy about restaurants using artificial intelligence for everything from pictures of food on the menu to the designs of the menus and menu boards. You know, when we say menu, we mean not only the one you hold in your hands, but the one on the wall, the one on the board. Restaurants are using AI for images and menus and even recipes. And people are debating this on the internet because they're saying it's not right. If you're a burger place, that shouldn't be an AI-generated picture of a burger. That should be your burger or dish or whatever it is. And so they're saying this is distorting and distorted, and the pictures look plasticky and they don't look real, and sometimes the AI is not used very artfully. I got to stick up for the restaurants on this. Who the hell do you people, who do you think's running restaurants? Like, people running restaurants these days are barely scraping by. They might be working 18-hour days and it's still not enough. Their margins have vanished. Their help won't stay. Their food prices keep going up, but they can't keep raising the menu prices commensurate to that, or you'd be in an uproar. We all would be. People have largely stopped eating in the restaurants. There's way more DoorDash and delivery and so forth. It's hell. And now some crank on the internet thinks they should spend hours lighting and backdropping a photo of their cheeseburger. No. No. If they need to use AI because it saves them time and they can't hire somebody to take studio quality pictures of their taquitos, I'm fine with that. Like, I don't want you to have to charge me even more for my platter because you had to hire a photographer for the food. Like, please, like, spend the money on the food or the help. I'm not worried about the AI images. This sounds like I'm so old, I remember clip art. Remember clip art? A whole bunch of people won't even know what I'm talking about. Don, you remember clip art, right? Where people in the early days of the internet, it was very fancy if you had a little line drawing of a candy cane for your Christmas promotion or whatever. And it was just generic, very basic line drawings of things. And then then people started getting fancier. It's like, oh, I'm going to use Getty Images or whatever for photographs, like stock photographs. Oh, here's a stock photograph of Abe Lincoln because it's Lincoln's birthday or whatever. These are all things that these same snobs, I guess, used to do. Oh, this is terrible, and it cheapens. No. I think restaurants should make full use of whatever they can to stay in business. I want restaurants to stay open. I'm not worried about how true the food picture is. I think we're all grown up enough to know that the food's not always going to look like the picture. Like Sonic. You ever seen Sonic commercials? That's not even AI. That's just a well-produced commercial. Food at Sonic doesn't look anything like the commercials, and we all know that. If you've been in this part of the world for 5 minutes, you don't expect the burger to look like that. Just saying. I'm not picking on Sonic. One that came to mind. Yeah, here's a story. Uncanny and unappetizing. Appetites are spoiled as AI images take over food menus. No, if you're really hungry, AI is not going to ruin your appetite. Good grief. Increasingly, consumers are encountering AI-generated images of food. Diners say the images are unappealing and misleading. Restaurants say they're just trying to cut costs. Yeah, that's what they're doing. They're trying to stay in business. Would it make you happier if the restaurant took some pictures and artfully staged the food and then closed its doors and went out of business and fired everybody? Would that make you happier? Probably some of these people would. Here's another story from Bon Appetit magazine. Restaurants are using unsettling AI-generated photos of food. I just don't think real people care about that. Tell me if I'm wrong. Maybe I'm wrong. Do you care about this? 210-599-5555. Jay is on the dish on a Friday on KTSA. Happy Friday, Jay.
0: Happy Friday. Hey, if you guys are down for a good burger, I found this little food truck on Nacogdoches, 2347 Nacogdoches. It's called Duke's Dive. I got an amazing cheeseburger. I believe it's a brisket and short mix blend that they do. Burger was fantastic. They do a little special house sauce on it called trucker sauce. So if you're down for a good burger, give Duke's Dive a shot.
1: So it's a food truck, you said?
0: It's a food truck. It's right there in that little area that's super popular. I think Theory Coffee is right in the same area. It's a old gas station that used to be there. They got a couple trucks there. Yeah, good stuff. They also do breakfast. I haven't tried the breakfast yet, but I've been 3 times for the burger, probably more than I should, but it's good stuff.
1: Is that the corner of, is that on 410?
0: Yeah, 410 Nacogdoches. It's right there in that little food truck area across from the 7-Eleven gas station, I believe.
1: I got to try that. I go by there all the time. Duke's Dive. 2347 Nacogdoches Road. Food truck is parked there. Duke's Dive. Good job, Jay. Thank you. Thanks for the call. Have a good weekend. I'm always in the mood for a burger. Burger isn't something you got to check with me first. Like, if we're together, you might have to see if I'm in the mood for, I don't know, Indian food or something else. Are you in the mood for a turkey dinner? Not really tonight. But a burger, kind of always, that's like, always go for a burger. I don't think I've ever in my life spoken the words, oh, a burger? I just had one. Like, no thanks. Never a problem. Should explain a lot, actually, now that I think about it. Should probably tell my doctor that. 210-599-5555. We're talking restaurants on the dish, praise or zing. Your most recent restaurant experience. Are you bothered by AI photographs? I'm not going to name them, but I go to a Mexican restaurant that I really, really like. The photos of the food are almost cartoons. They're so heavily retouched. They look like, remember glamour shots? Do those still exist? Do they still have glamour shots? Does anyone know what I'm talking about? Anyway, if you remember glamour shots, the food pictures on their menu look like glamour shots of food. But I don't care. Because I basically know what it's going to look like. And I think we can all adjust. I'm glad restaurants have found a little bit of a savings here with AI. Good for them. Speaking of weight, as I just was, this was a story that came out this week. New research says popular weight loss drugs may do more than just help men lose weight. Researchers at NYU Langone found that men who are genetically predisposed to male pattern baldness may have an increased risk of hair loss. Their hair loss may accelerate on GLP-1 medications like Ozempic. It's not every man. It's not absolute or a direct link, but if you're already losing your hair or in a family situation where baldness, whatever receding hairline runs in the family, in some of these men, GLP-1s accelerate the hereditary or androgenetic hair loss. So, which raises an interesting question for my fellow fats. If you had to choose between losing weight, but it meant losing your hair, would you do it? I thought about this when I read this article. So in other words, Jack, we can melt away the pounds, but you're going to lose some hair as well. Would I do that? My answer, no. I am more prepared to be fat than I am prepared to be bald. And I mean, it's a terrible choice. You shouldn't make men choose that way. But so if that was the case, if they found that this was a more of a direct causality, I don't think I'd be a fan. But yeah, I mean, this is the kind of shallow things I think about because I'm shallow. Real people of substance don't worry about this stuff. I do. 210-599-5555. We're talking restaurants on the dish and... where are we going here? Matt is on the radio. Matt, happy Friday. Welcome to the show.
3: Hey, Jack. How you doing?
1: I'm doing good. How are you?
3: I'm doing great. Thank you. I appreciate it. My suggestion is a place called The Shack. It's over there on 7431 Northwest Loop 410. And it's right before military. I think there's an academy in that area. And it kind of shares the same like strip mall. But it's like right at the end. My wife and I went there about a week ago, and she had the burger, and it was really good. They make everything fresh. It was once again burgers again. And it's funny that you mentioned, I didn't really want a burger, but I could eat a burger. So she got the burger, and I got the chicken tender sandwich, and we kind of split it. We do that a lot, and it was just very, very good. My wife is really big on her food better be hot. So it was steaming. Everything was hot, fresh, made to order. And we were just ecstatic. And we want to take the rest of our family there because we like to do things, as a family on Friday nights and stuff. So, but I highly suggest it. They have other things too. They have some different kinds of sandwiches and they even have Frito pie and things like that too. So, but it's really, really good.
1: And where is it again?
3: I just also want to, I eat fat and I'm going bald. So I'm extremely happy with myself.
1: So, which do you dread more, the fat or the baldness?
3: I expect both. I'm 62, so it's like, bring it on. Bring it on.
1: Oh, okay. You're like, okay, I see what you're doing. You're like, it doesn't bother me anymore. I don't need those things.
3: Nope.
1: And you said you have a really great wife, so at this point you can pretty much let yourself go, right?
3: Yeah, I watch what I eat, but... But I'm
1: is
3: not
1: she in the room? Is she in the room right now, Matt?
3: No, she's not.
1: Okay, all right. So if it's just us men talking, I'd say you can let yourself go because it sounds like you're set. She shares food with you. She's in the mood for a burger. Where, but I think that's a funny answer. Where again is the Shack? Where are they located again?
3: It's 7431 Northwest Loop. And there's an academy in that strip center. It's on the right-hand side. If you're going, I guess if you're going west, it's on the right-hand side. On the other side of the expressway, there's a, what's it called? The Billy Bob's or something. I'm not sure exactly what it's called. But this place is a little place. It seats maybe 40, 50 people. And, but it's a nice little restaurant. Real quick, I want to talk to you about the AI
1: what
3: thing.
1: What was that?
3: I wanted to talk to you about the AI thing real quick.
1: Sure.
3: I worked with the great Kathy Lawton years ago with 1776. And he used to have photographers come in and we would take pictures of the food for the menu. And if you know anything about that, they would like put a glaze on the hamburger bun.
1: Yes.
3: And make it nice and shiny and stuff. And so that was our AI back then.
1: Well, but I mean, yes, but also, so staging it and having those pictures taken, very expensive, you know. And
3: yes.
1: I think, you know, most restaurateurs are not Kathy Lawton. They are working their fingers to the bone and barely getting by. And, you know, mm-hmm. they're probably washing their own dishes and stuff. And yeah, I just think anything they can do like this is I'm willing to let them cut that corner, you know?
3: Yeah. He was always there. I mean, this was back in the '80s. So he was always busting his butt back there. He'd come back there and help us wash dishes or take plates out to the tables and stuff. He was a great guy.
1: All right. Matt, you have a good weekend, sir. Thanks for the call. And just to reprise or recap, praise for the Shack, burgers, hot dogs, and eats, it says. 7431 Northwest Loop 410. We got the poll results on the Jack Show coming up next on KTSA.
4: This report is sponsored by Lennar. Road construction, left lane closed over on Loop 1604 southbound at Culebra. A 32-minute backup here back to Bandera Road. Accident, right lane blocked. Loop 410 southbound at West Military Drive with a 4-minute backup back to Exchange Parkway. And stop-and-go traffic over on Loop 1604 westbound between Bulverde Road and Highway 281 Hardy Oak Boulevard. A 5-minute delay here. 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
13: Thank God it's...
14: 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He called it beat meat. I don't know what the hell he meant by that. Mm. What's the beat meat? But it was bad for his image, so he started eating meat. And he recently, it's getting worse. I'm getting myself in trouble.
1: It's once you hear it, you can't unhear it. And believe me, I've tried. On the JR poll, powered by River City Oral Surgery, are we doing enough to keep the memory of 9/11 alive? 84% said no. 16% said yes. That poll question will be up all weekend at KTSA.com. I wish you a good and peaceful weekend. 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
4: 5 o'clock at KTSA San Antonio. I'm Patrick Johnson. America observing the 25th anniversary of the 9/11 terror attacks. All four former U.S. presidents and Vice President J.D. Vance among the thousands on hand for today's somber ceremony at Ground Zero in New York. Many of the attendees lost loved ones on the day four planes were taken over, and two of them slammed into the World Trade Center, killing more than 2,900 people. Traffic around the American Airlines Arena downtown Dallas after the Republican midterm convention flowing again. The aforementioned Veep, J.D. Vance, closing out the night's events, explaining what he wants for America's children.
5: I want them to keep what they've earned when they work hard. And that is the birthright that I'm talking about. That is the country that Donald J. Trump is fighting every single day to defend and to build upon.
4: Two people facing charges of animal cruelty after six malnourished dogs are found inside a West Side home. Another dog inside found dead.
6: The Bexar County Sheriff's Office says 32-year-old Julian Salazar and 30-year-old Sarah Thompson were both arrested at the scene. Investigators say the dogs were not given food, water, or proper care, even though food and water were available. Animal Care Services took the six dogs away. Their current status is not known. Christian Blood, KTSA News.
4: KTSA Stevens Roofing AccuWeather forecast. We're looking at 100 degrees for a high today. Upper 70s tonight, over 100 tomorrow. Right now at San Antonio Severe Weather Station, it is 100 degrees. Stay connected. I'm Patrick Johnson, News Talk 550 KTSA, FM 1071.
7: Road construction, left lane closed loop 1604 southbound at Culebra, about a 43-minute backup back to Bandera Road. Accident reported over on the far east side of town, I-10 westbound before Greytown Road with a 3-minute backup back to FM 1518. Stop and go traffic on the east side of town here on 35 southbound between Bamsey and Austin Street, about a 4-minute backup here. And stop and go traffic loop 1604 westbound between Bulverde Road and Highway 281 with a 5-minute backup here. I'm Justin Hill, KTSA, Time Saver Traffic.
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0: 35 southbound between Bansi and Austin Street. A 3-minute backup here with slow traffic. I'm Justin Hill, KTSA Time Saver Traffic.
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Joe Pag shows we break down exactly what happened 25 years ago today on 9/11/2001. It is the quarter century anniversary of that deadly, devastating terrorist attack on the United States of America. Again, 2:30 p.m. that afternoon, Rudy Giuliani, the mayor of New York, visited the fallen twin towers of the World Trade Center, what became known as Ground Zero. 3 o'clock p.m., Air Force One lands at Offutt Air Force Base in Nebraska. And President Bush is immediately taken to a secure bunker that's capable of withstanding a nuclear attack. 4:30 p.m., Air Force One leaves Offutt and heads back toward Andrews Air Force Base near Washington, D.C. 5:30 p.m., Building 7 of the World Trade Center collapses. 8:30 p.m., President Bush addresses. Now, keep in mind who these people were that we almost immediately knew pulled off this attack. Osama bin Laden is a guy that we armed as the Mujahideen because he was fighting the Soviet Union that was invading Afghanistan. We, by proxy, this is me, this is not from the Miller website, we, by proxy, were fighting against the Soviet Union and beating them

0: command center, so we have hard lines. Boss, they're putting it in right now. Same thing with the fire department.
1: Good.
0: So the minute you see that, you realize, oh, my goodness, I'm really lucky. I got guys that really know what they're doing. They've been through this. And New York City is an emergency a week and a catastrophe a month.
1: Yes.
0: I mean, we had airplane crashes. We had other hostages attacked. We shot and killed a hostage, and he was this far from the toggle switch where we would have taken an apartment building down.
1: Wow.
0: Great work when the FBI, with the FBI. Wow. Unbelievable work. And the police together.
1: The team that you assembled obviously was exactly what you needed. It was exactly what the United States needed. How long until you hear from George W. Bush, the president?
0: I talked to the president toward the end of the day with the governor. George and I decided to put our governments together.
1: Yes.
0: This is a decision I recommend to governors and mayors all the time, and a lot of them don't follow it. And for this, I give George Pataki great credit because he was the higher-ranking guy, right?
1: Right.
0: He said, no, we'll put it together. We'll meet every day. I'll bring my government down from Albany, and I'll have my staff meeting with your staff meeting. And every decision that gets made, we'll be together.
1: Good.
0: And therefore, we'll be going to the federal government with a joint plan. Bush was so impressed with that he sent his FEMA guy, and the FEMA guy was at every meeting of ours with his people. So we had perfect coordination as best you can. I didn't have to go through bureaucracy. I didn't have to go. The state director who had to approve it was there. The federal director was there. And we moved like this. Now, it is true we were all Republicans.
1: Right.
0: I don't know if that helped. And we were all friends. I mean, George and I both campaigned for the governor had been very kind to me. I just had prostate cancer. He and his wife really were very helpful to me. And,
1: right.
0: But I think we would have done it anyway because George is a patriot. You know, there's no thought of anything else other than the same thing with the President Bush. There's
1: right.
0: no thought other than the good of the country. Doesn't mean you make the right decision, but you make the wrong decision for the right reason. You can straighten it out.
1: It's Rudy Giuliani.
0: I don't find anybody in the Biden administration that gives a damn for the United States.
1: No, I agree with you. I'm going to go there next because 23 years later, we are more divided than we've been since the Civil War. And it doesn't make any sense to me because on 9/12, and after you showed that we can come together as Americans, as there was an ad campaign with people from across the nation saying, I am a New Yorker, we were all galvanized because of what you did, Kerik did, Pataki did, Bush did at the time. We were one America, and we realized that we are neighbors, we are coworkers, we do love each other, and we agree on a lot. We'll disagree on some things here and there. Today, Rudy, we're more divided than I think I've seen in my life, and I've been around since 1966. So I don't know that we've ever been this divided. It was bad in the late 60s, I get it, but this is nuts. How did we get here? How is the left so able to divide us on the things that we normally agree on?
0: Marxism did it. They did a remarkable job, the communists, the Marxists, of infiltrating our educational system and our media over the last 40 to 50 years. So you have most of our universities, and then it goes down into our grammar schools. A deliberate decision made by the organized communist movement to infiltrate our schools.
1: Of course, Rudy is spot on. You get to the education, you get to indoctrinate the kids, you can change the outlook of the country, and now you've got a country where many people weren't even alive when 9/11 happened, and they don't have a specific recollection of that recent history, and they believe anything they're told about it. Got to hit a break here. We're back after this on the Joe Pags Show.
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4: This report is sponsored by Lenner. Southeast of downtown, we have stop-and-go traffic on I-10 westbound between Roland and 35, an 8-minute backup here. Stop-and-go traffic, loop 1604 westbound between Bulverde Road and Highway 281, Hardy Oak Boulevard with a 5-minute backup. Accident reported, loop 410 westbound at I-10 with a 4-minute backup back to Vance Jackson and disabled vehicle left shoulder block over on the northwest side of town. On loop 410 westbound at Evers, a 5-minute backup with slow traffic back to I-10. Tired of your evening commute? 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I'm Justin Hill, KTSA Time Saver Traffic.
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6: My name is Erica. My son, Kaysen, is a patient at Shriners Children. My oldest called me and said, Kaysen got burnt. I said, how bad is it? He wouldn't answer me. Before we could see Kaysen, the trauma doctor came in and said, he needs to go to Shriners.
7: To survive a burn injury and to return to life unafraid and full of joy and be who you're supposed to be is what we strive to deliver to our patients. 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
8: I wouldn't do anything else.
9: We're just so thankful that Kaysen is still here, because things can change in the blink of an eye.
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1: Welcome back to the Joe Pag Show. As we commemorate the attacks of 9/11, we memorialize those who were killed that day, 2,977, including hundreds of firefighters, hundreds of police officers. You know, if you just look at that, from that aspect of what it is that we're facing in the United States of America 25 years later, we have had a movement in this country for many years now, six, seven, 8 years now, where people hate the police. You have to defund the police. But people hating on firefighters, anybody who is a civil servant, who puts his or her life on the line every single day, should be held up on high. I don't want to hear, oh, you got a bad apple here. There's a bad apple in everything, bad apple talk show hosts. It doesn't mean you have to hate the entire industry. At the end of the day, we had people who were going up the tower, going up, heading up the stairs, as both buildings were ablaze, as both buildings were filled with jet fuel. At scorching temperatures, people were jumping out the windows above where the planes hit. But nobody expected that those towers were coming down. Nobody expected that day. We were watching it. We were going, my God, I hope they can put the fire out and get everybody out. And we also feared that anywhere between 25,000 and 50,000 people worked in those buildings. How many people would end up dying? I mean, we figured the structures would be good until they weren't. And when those towers came down, it came down on firefighters, came down on police officers, came down on men, women, grandmothers, mothers, fathers, grandfathers, sons, daughters. It came down on them and ended their lives that day, took their lives. I'll never forget all of those poster boards, all of those signs with pictures of beautiful smiling faces from their families who were hoping to see them again and they never did. I'll never, ever forget that. How did we fall so far so fast? There's no way we ever thought that we would have somebody as the mayor of New York who not only, you know, follows the same exact religious beliefs as the theocracy in Iran, but is also a guy that somehow tried to make his aunt a victim or make himself a victim after 9/11. Because I was a Muslim student, they took us away and they wanted to protect us, blah, blah. Stop. Just stop it. First of all, nobody thought that all Muslims felt this way. Nobody thought that all Muslims did the dirty deed that day. These are radical extremist fundamentalist Muslims that decided that they had to take out the greater evil, the big Satan. They did their best to do it that day. You know, nobody would believe that you have a guy running in Michigan that literally campaigned with an American citizen who happens to be Muslim. He's Turkish. His parents came from Turkey. And this Hassan Piker guy and was out there This Abdul El-Sayed campaigned with him, and this Piker guy really does think that we deserved 9/11. On his live streams every day, he's got a picture of the burning buildings behind him, and he celebrates it. Nobody saw that coming. Nobody. The man you just heard from saved our lives that day, Rudy Giuliani. Can you imagine how fast things turned in this country? I mean, because he decided to support Donald Trump as president, Rudy Giuliani has been through it, indicted and treated like absolute garbage. Remember, he's the one who said you could play ball again. He's the one that went on Saturday Night Live and said, okay, New York is back and we won't let you beat us. He was the guy who turned away a $10 million check because he didn't like what the guy said about New York City. Much more of the Joe Pag Show to come. Keep it right here.
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24: 6 o'clock, KTSA, San Antonio. I'm Patrick Johnson. 25 years since 9/11, the threats facing America have changed dramatically. Instead of seizing an airliner, today's enemies can use cyber attacks to target the nation's power grid, communication systems, and other critical infrastructure. Here's KTSA's John Cruz.
25: They're attacking things like small town water systems,
26: which generally typically don't have the best cyber defenses up.
25: That is Professor Mark Kilgard, UT San Antonio, part of a counterterrorism committee formed after 9/11. He says cyber attacks have only become more frequent and powerful.
26: And they're critical infrastructure. When people don't have water, that's a real issue.
25: And that, he predicts, will not stop. John Cruz, KTSA News.
24: 25-year-old

0: Facing a murder charge after police say he stabbed another man to death during a fight at a Westside apartment complex.
1: Brian Wilson was arrested Thursday and booked into the Bexar County Jail on a first-degree felony murder charge. Police were called around midnight September 2nd, and they say they found 33-year-old Cecilio Reyes Lucio with multiple stab wounds. He later died at a hospital. Witnesses say Wilson and Lucio were fighting when Wilson pulled out a knife and stabbed Lucio several times before running off. Wilson's in jail on $200,000 bond. Christian Blood, KTSA News.
0: Bexar County residents can visit the San Antonio Zoo Sunday for just $8 during Locals Day. KTSA Stevens Roofing AccuWeather forecast. Temps falling into the upper 70s tonight. Sunny hot tomorrow. Temps over 100. Currently 89 degrees at San Antonio Severe Weather Station. Stay connected. 550 KTSA FM 107.1.
2: Far west side of town, we have an accident. Right lane blocked. Loop 1604 northbound at Highway 90. A 12-minute backup back to Nelson Road. Also stop-and-go traffic causing an 11-minute backup over on I-10 westbound between Roland and 35. Slow traffic over on I-10 westbound between Highway 46, exit 607, and FM 725, exit 604. 3-minute delay here. And a 4-minute delay, loop 1604 westbound between Bulverde Road and Highway 281, Hardy Oak Boulevard. I'm Justin Hill, KTSA Time Saver Traffic.
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1: Temperatures as low as 60 degrees can be deadly for children left behind. So always bring them with you every time you park the car. 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
2: 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And no, I think a lot of people back then, if you would have said, hey, listen, in 25 years, you think you'll have somebody who is a radical, a DSA member, a guy who praises Muhammad as he goes to the podium as the mayor of New York City in 25 years, they would look at you like you were stupid. That never, ever, ever, never did they think that you'd see the governor of New York going to a mosque. She claims she's Catholic, Kathy Hochul, going to a mosque and putting a hijab on. Nobody, believe me when I say, nobody would have thought that could have happened. Going to get back to exactly what we're talking about. 888-941-PAGS, 888-941-7247, joepags.com. Scroll down, click on contact. Want to hear from you. We might read some of the comments on Monday on the program when you send us to the email. 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Check out the latest offerings there as well. We will have a whole lot on 9/11 there, including my interview with Rudy Giuliani from a couple of years ago. We will post it on there as well. If you miss it in the first hour, go and check out the podcast too. Meantime, got to remind you about our great sponsor, Anthem Gold Group. 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

0: 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They're waiting for you. 888-444-2948. To get the deal, you've got to mention my name, Joe Pags, or the Joe Pags Show. 888-444-2948 right now. When we talk about what happened 25 years ago and where we are today, a couple of things happened that continue to be an adverse effect here on us in the United States domestically. As I said earlier, the Patriot Act was supposed to be temporary. That meant a restriction of Americans' rights while we try to track down foreign actors, bad guys and gals, terrorists out there that were looking to harm us. It was supposed to be temporary. And we all said, because we were on our knees that day, we all said, yeah, take away some of our rights for a little while, as long as you're going to keep us safe. Do me a favor and take away some of the rights as long as it means getting the terrorists and my kids and my grandkids, my great-grandkids, will get the freedoms and liberties back that this country promises. But it hasn't happened yet. Recently, I mean, this is in the last week, we heard from this administration and from Mark Wayne Mullen, the DHS secretary, that they're going to start allowing for loved ones to take you to the gate. Think about that. And again, those of you who are too young didn't know this. You could actually walk your family member to the gate. You could walk that minor child who's going to fly alone for the first time ever to the gate, give him a kiss and a hug, and put him on the plane. And you could turn around and leave. As it is now, if you don't have a ticket, you're not getting on. And I don't mean on the plane. I mean onto the terminal, onto the escalator that takes you there. You're not getting in. You're not going to be able to go there and sit at the gate with that person who's a little nervous about flying until they get on. In many airports already, they're not making you take your shoes off anymore. Remember, they were afraid because of the shoe bomber. And then there's the underwear bomber. And then somebody else who tried to get on with some explosive devices. All this stuff about take your computer out and take your shoes off and you can only go through, you got to wait in this big long TSA line. None of that was going on before this. If I'm going to really blow your mind, for those of you who are really young, I'm really going to blow your mind. We also had smoking sections on planes. I kid you not. My grandmother, Rose, used to smoke her face off on an airplane. Things have changed exponentially, and it means less freedom. Now, by the way, I don't want smoking on planes because it is a small tube flying through the air, and you really can't filter out the smoking section smoke. But my point is this. It used to be a very different world when it came to flying. And you used to be able to support the people that were flying by going with them to where the plane is. It looks like we're starting to get that back. At the same time, every time they have a chance to sunset the Patriot Act and the restrictions on our rights, they haven't done it. They keep on extending it. Like the war on terror is still extremely active, and I'm sure it is. But, I mean, with our technology today, you can't figure out who's the bad guy and who's the good guy. We're not allowing these knives on the planes anymore. We're shutting down some flight schools, just like we're shutting down some CDL driving schools, because people are going there and not getting serious training. And I think that we're more apt to pick somebody out who looks like they're up to something no good, could have nefarious intentions, than we were back in the day. But remembering what happened that day is easy for those of us old enough to remember. It is hard for those of you a little too young to remember. You were alive, but a little too young. And for those who weren't around at all, you just think it's like World War II. You just think it's like the Civil War. It's something that happened, and it's horrible, but I mean, you know, it happened. It's a long time ago. No, this is something you've got to be aware of. This is recent history that could repeat if we're not vigilant. Keep it right here. When we come back, Darren Kinder, he was there that day. Keep it on the Joe Pags Show.
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2: 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Road construction, two left lanes closed on I-10 upper level westbound between North Rio Street and after Culebra. Also, accident right lane blocked Route 1604 northbound at Highway 90, about a 12-minute backup back to Nelson Road. Heavy truck stalled, right shoulder blocked on 281 southbound at St. Mary's with slow traffic back to Hildebrand. And road construction, right lane blocked Highway 151 westbound at Loop 410. 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
0: He was a Secret Service agent 25 years ago as 9/11 happened, and he watched it with his own eyes, not on television, not on video later. He watched it actually go down. In fact, he was in Building 7, ended up going to the South Tower, was helping people that were breathing in smoke and soot, one lady with her back burned by jet fuel. Then he actually went into the tower. It's Darren Kinder. More now on the anniversary of 9/11. What was your job on that day? Why were you there?
13: We were in the New York field office in 7 World Trade. I was just there for a day of boring meetings, just finished working out. When, you know, at 08:46, the world stopped turning, Joe. Being told to evacuate, we dump out onto the street right away. We had our first aid kits. We're ready to see what's going on. And I'm staring right up. I'm staring right across the street, 30 yards at the North Tower, the north side where that first plane hit. And at that point, me and my Secret Service brothers who were there on the scene, we went from special agent to first responder in the blink of an eye.
0: I want to rewind it a little bit. It was a beautiful morning in September in New York City. The morning when we see these videos, these dastardly videos of these planes crashing into the towers, was a glorious, beautiful morning. So you go, you get up, you probably got up.

0: crashes and I'm out in the middle, I'm 30 miles from anywhere.
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16: From ABC News, I'm Dave Packer. He was president on 9/11. And ahead of today's remembrances, former President George W. Bush visited FDNY Letter Company No. 3.
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18: At the reflecting pools and around the footprint where the Twin Towers once stood, the names of those who lost their lives on 9/11 were, as they are every year, read aloud.
19: Gerard P. Dewan.
18: There are always 6 moments of silence preceded by a bell to commemorate when each tower was struck, when each one toppled, one for Shanksville, one for the Pentagon, and this year a 7th moment of silence held for the thousands of people who have died of 9/11-related illnesses since. Sherry Preston, ABC News, New York.
16: An arrest today in the death of Taysa Fortune, the black woman found hanging from a tree last month. Jackson, Mississippi Police Chief Rochelle Brackney not sharing any details of how Fortune was killed.
20: This is, again, would be best answered by the medical examiner or coroner's office, but we do know that there was a very, very